Either Justice Kavanaugh agreed with the majority to keep the current mail-in ballot rules, mainly because it's so close to the midterms, but said he thought the postal rules for mail-in voting, that is the Trump plan, could prevail on the merits eventually. Maybe, I guess, Trump will try again for the presidential race in 2028.

0: But that doesn't mean Trump is done messing with the midterm.
1: So while Americans can rejoice in this ruling by the Supreme Court, that's only for tonight. We know that Donald Trump will wake up tomorrow morning more desperate than he was tonight and more emboldened.

0: affect and influence the midterm elections so as that he wins his final battle against his political enemies, the Democratic Party in the United States of
1: America.
0: What
1: exactly are you preparing for?
2: Well, look, people ask me all the time, is Donald Trump going to try to steal the election? And I say, no, he's trying to steal the election.

trying to steal the election when they're closing polling places in Texas. When they're throwing voters off the rolls in Georgia or other states for having missed an election. Every day, they don't have any plans to get health care to the American people or to combat climate change. They've got plans to try to steal the election. It's just a bag of dirty tricks.

So we're preparing for everything. We made a list of more than 100 different ways that they're going to try to undermine the right to vote and try to steal the election.

election, as Donald Trump did very clearly in 2020 when he called up Secretary of State Brad Raffensperger in Georgia and said, just find me 11,780 votes. That wasn't Donald Trump trying to stop electoral fraud. That was Donald Trump trying to commit electoral fraud. And so people know that that's their plan. What we need to do is to build a political landslide so vast and so strong across America that it's too big to rig.

There is no problem. They went to court for case after case after case, and they find no signs of fraud whatsoever. In fact, you got a better chance of getting struck by lightning than the fraudulent election.

So what's happening is, what is the real goal here? The real goal is to disenfranchise people and have them, because you got to realize, one in every third ballot that were cast was voted by mail.

In 2020, it worked. In 2022, it worked. In 2024, it works. Now, all of a sudden, there's a problem. So I have real concerns with what they're trying to do, because it's clear that election boards have the responsibility to administer elections. The Postal Service responsibility is to deliver mail.

0: Yeah.
1: So you're giving a false impression that postal clerks are deciding who can vote and who can't vote.
0: You said ultimately this may put their safety at risk.
1: Absolutely, I'm worried about their safety, because someone who gets irate about not receiving a ballot is not going to the White House. They're not going to the election board.
0: They're coming to your people.
1: They're coming to my people to deal with a problem that they did not create.

I have no doubt as the president gets closer to his last days in office that he will continue to try to disrupt our elections. Continue to lie about the strength of our democracy. And to try to continue to undermine your right to vote and people's rights to vote.

And so you saw part of the decision was the timing, and that we ran out of time because of the litigation in part. And so our efforts to, and President Trump's efforts to make sure that we have free and fair elections are not going to stop just in November or after or thereafter.

plenty of dire predictions about artificial intelligence, but the one Jacob Coxon made stood out because it was so extreme and could happen so soon.

He said the threat prompted him to quit his job at Anthropic after working there and at OpenAI. What Coxon said was the rush to AI superintelligence translates to a 10% chance that AI could wipe humans off the planet by the end of the decade.

and one of Coxon's colleagues at Anthropic, in response, posted his own calculation that the threat to humanity is greater than 10% in the next decade.

0: As for Coxon, he was giving interviews across the spectrum of news networks, from Fox to CNN.
1: So the precise scenario sounds a little bit like science fiction.

It sounds like something that's not real, but I think it is frighteningly real, and it's easiest to understand it if you think about real things that happened 2 months ago. So 2 months ago, OpenAI agents, AIs, hacked into third-party infrastructure entirely of their own accord. And this was like a concentrated hacking spree that they carried out of their own volition.

And I think that if you extrapolate into the future, the level of capabilities of these AIs, with the same independent volition, they could cause extreme havoc. For example, hacking critical infrastructure.

Say, for example, in areas like coding or math. A couple of years ago, these AIs were just about helping humans a little bit. They could give you suggestions. Now they're close to replacing them. We still need humans at the moment, but quite plausibly, within a year, we'll no longer need humans for doing research in many areas. Only on Tuesday, OpenAI solved a millennium problem, one of the biggest unsolved open problems in mathematics. Purely autonomously using an AI.

And I think what's most scary is if AI is used to make itself more intelligent. So you can take an AI and give it the problem of AI research. Just like currently they've given it math research. You could make it do the tasks that we're currently doing, and then you get what's called an intelligence explosion. The AI just gets smarter and smarter with no human involvement necessary. Until you have a thing that is vastly smarter than humans. And this could be coming very soon.

0: For months now, AI pioneer Eliezer Yudkowsky has been trying to explain how and why AI would destroy humanity. And it's not because AI necessarily wants to. Here's what he told the New York Times last year.
1: It gets what it most wants. And the thing that it most wants is not us living happily ever after, so we're dead. Like, it's not that humans have been trying to cause side effects. When we build a skyscraper on top of where there used to be an ant heap, we're not trying to kill the ants. We're trying to build the skyscraper. But we are more dangerous to the small creatures of the earth than we used to be, just because we're doing larger things. The relationship between what you optimize for, the training set you optimize over, and what the entity, the organism, the AI ends up wanting, has been and will be weird and twisty. It's not direct. It's not like making a wish to a genie inside a fantasy story. And second, ending up slightly off is predictably enough to kill everyone.
0: Anthropic itself released a report that was less than reassuring. Anthropic said it detected and stopped some questionable uses of its AI models by people who might have been up to no good, up to and including scientists overseas who wanted to use Anthropic AI to enhance a virus, perhaps to create a biological weapon.

0: Just a short time later, Anthropic CEO Dario Amodei posted a long essay himself, calling for a go-slow approach to AI models. And basically agreeing with the AI researcher who just quit his company, Jacob Cox.
1: I agree with Jacob much more than I disagree with him. And so instead of saying, you know, it's a 10% chance, that sounds like it's a roll of the dice, I think it's much more illuminating to say, well, that forks into different paths. And if we take the right paths, then the chance of something going wrong is very low. If we take the wrong paths, then the chance of something going wrong could be even higher than that. And I think that the way to take the right path is for the industry to work together. If we go too slow, I still believe that the wrong people will be in charge of the technology. And you know, that, again, will bring the probability of things going wrong very high.
0: It's easy to be skeptical about the warnings coming from inside the AI house. Do these companies want to share the responsibility, or do they want to make sure they don't get all the blame? The cynics go so far as to wonder whether Coxon's complaint was part of a coordinated effort, with his boss at Anthropic quickly weighing in agreement, and rivals Elon Musk and Sam Altman saying they agree too. Of course, you could test their intentions by actually proposing some rules of the road, and not necessarily only the ones they want.
2: If all of these guys acknowledge they're building a dangerous technology and they don't know where this technology is going, you don't have to be a genius to say, hey, stop that development. Certainly, we don't want to go into super intelligent AI. We got to ban that. And we got to stop right now and figure out how we make sure that AI and robotics work for ordinary people and not just make Mr. Musk and other billionaires even richer. That ain't complicated. And in fact, on Thursday, I'm bringing in some of the most knowledgeable people on this issue into Capitol Hill. We've got a closed-door meeting. I invited the entire United States Senate, some House members. Hopefully out of that can come some serious legislation to control AI, which is in fact what the American people want. We got to move now. And maybe the very first thing we can do is to convince our president, who appears to know absolutely nothing about AI and the dangers of AI, to sit down with President Xi of China and work on a moratorium on preventing the development of super intelligent AI, and a pause so that we don't get into real trouble for the future of humanity.
3: Well, this is a national security imperative, and I would expect Bernie Sanders to say, yes, let's stop everything and turn it over to the communists. I don't want to see that happen. And I'm not speaking, with hyperbole here. I think, in all seriousness, I think they would be perfectly content to turn this over to our adversaries. We need to lead. We haven't turned over nuclear technology to our adversaries. We've been the leader in that for years, and we have the ability to sort of shape nuclear policy. We need to be in that same position as it applies to AI, and I can't imagine why Bernie Sanders would make such a ridiculous statement that we need to slam on the brakes as if China's going to follow suit.
4: Like, I was a tech policy advisor in the Obama White House at the time, and we were talking about these same things 10 years ago.
5: Hello, I'm Dan Rather, and you're listening to What's the Frequency, Kenneth? With musical host Paul Fisher in New York City.
4: And yet, 10 years later, here we are still talking about it, and nothing is getting done. And this Congress was the Congress where we needed to do something. And I've been working in a bipartisan way to try to do it. But even one Republican told me that they tried to talk to leadership, like Mike Johnson's team, about doing AI policy. And Mike Johnson's team said, we're waiting on the White House to tell us what they want to do.
6: Oh, my God.
4: So that's what this Congress has been about. This is a theme across every issue. About AI, they've been waiting on the president. And you see what the president thinks, right? He doesn't care. He doesn't think there's an issue here, right? But you're having the leading AI researchers tell us there's an issue, and they've been telling us for 10 years. I sat down with Sam Altman himself 10 years ago, and he was saying the same things. And so what are we doing here? We need to actually do something, and that's what I want to do.
7: Reports about AI. Should the AI industry slow down or be more regulated?
8: Well, I say this. Look, we're leading China in AI. We're the most sophisticated country in the world. And frankly, I want to keep it that way because whoever wins AI wins.

0: and we can put guardrails, we can do this and that.
1: Held together by electrical tape, a micropole.
0: But I think you have a lot of negative forces that are bringing it up that shouldn't be bringing it up, and they're bringing up things that won't happen.
1: But who's to say you're better off this way?
0: But whoever wins with AI wins, you know, it's an expression that I came up with, and it's true.

We're building billions and billions of those. You look at the plants and factories, forgetting about AI for a second. We have more auto factories under construction right now than we have had in many, many decades.

There was a, I commend to your reading, David Sacks, who is the AI czar in the Trump White House in this term, put out a great post last night on X, and he explained, look, the guys that are calling for this are the ones that are pushing the frontier. If they want to slow that down, that's fine. But we also, at the same time, have to resist Congress jumping in and imposing some sort of emergency moratorium. Got to be done right, safely, wisely. But we, in order to solve that equation, you need a lot of bright minds around the tables.

I think the leaders and the providers of all these platforms, the guys you named and a few others, there's about 7 or 8 people who are in charge of this. They need to come together in a meeting with us and sit down and figure out what the right balance is. We cannot put a moratorium on this.

because China will overlap us. And that's the challenge. It's national security balanced with the immediate security of making sure the models are safe. I've been meeting with all of them individually since I became speaker. I mean, regularly. I've visited with all these guys.

0: The problem is they're all competitors. Each one of them wants to maintain an edge over the others. What David Sacks is saying in his post that was just published late last night is that they need to take personal responsibility first, and we need to get them all in a room at the same time and agree on what the guardrails are. That's the only way to do this. If Congress just races in and does some sort of emergency session to try to regulate AI, we will lose the race to China. And that is a threat to every single American. So we've got to have balance. We've got to have steady hands at the wheel. I'm one of the ones calling for the summoning of this meeting, and I will be pushing that myself because it is a top priority. But we don't need everybody to panic right now. We need to handle this new technology like we have others in the past and make sure we're doing everything we can responsibly to also not smother American innovation. We have to do both things simultaneously.
1: I promise you nobody's going to accuse Congress of racing to do anything about AI. We've been covering this for years.
0: Fair enough.
1: And
2: I think we do need to address it head on, and this is an issue that shouldn't be partisan, although, again, I'm very concerned about a White House that has just told these companies to run free and basically opposed any kind of meaningful regulation. And you look at Congress, I mean, I was shocked to hear Speaker Johnson just now saying, you know, we really shouldn't be rushing, we shouldn't be moving too quickly on this. You know what's moving quickly? AI is moving quickly. And for Congress to just sit on its hands, for the White House to do nothing real, is something that is deeply dangerous to the American people and the world. There need to be safeguards, there need to be rules, there need to be limits, there needs to be a kill switch on rogue AI. You can set up frameworks that can be adjusted and changed every 30 days.

it's a kill switch. So heavy machinery has kill switches. High-speed rail. Jet skis have kill switches. And even your Apple iPhone.

0: people on both sides of the aisle realize this is a necessary thing. It should be the first principle of AI safety.
1: All right.
2: Troy Green.
0: That humans must be able to turn off AI systems and AI agents. And we let the AI companies figure out how to do that. They have the smartest people working at these frontier labs.

0: you know, my view here is it has always been very strange that this technology is being built by a private company.
1: Tick, tick, tick, tick, tick, tick.
0: People ask me that question all the time. Why isn't this being built by government? And the strangest thing about it is I agree with them. I'm uncomfortable.

0: So the worry
1: you're
0: I have.
1: You're willing to hand over this company.
2: Tick, tick, tick, tick, tick, tick.
0: I am concerned that one single government could abuse this technology just as easily as a single company could.

I think a combination of democratically elected governments. I don't know about handing over, but some kind of oversight, some kind of joint governance.

With the midterms getting closer and affordability hitting closer to home, the president's economic advisor, Kevin Hassard, hit the Sunday news shows with a positive spin.

What I'm seeing is that if you look at, you know, the previous 3 months, then the average top-line inflation number was above 8. And that was in part because of the surge in oil prices during the issue of the Gulf. Over the last 3 months, inflation annualized is really just about 1%.

0: Hassert made that pitch while answering this question.
1: Friday, the Consumer Price Index report showed that August's inflation numbers were up 3.4% over last year. Those numbers, along with the war with Iran, the president's tariffs, it all has added pressure on the Federal Reserve. To raise interest rates this week. If the Fed decides to raise interest rates, will President Trump accept it?
2: Yeah, President Trump 100% respects the independence of Kevin Warsh.

Now, President Trump and I actually think that there isn't a reason right now to raise rates. And then add to the fact that when I worked for Alan Greenspan, one of the things that Greenspan emphasized is that it's pretty important for the Fed to just leave things alone ahead of an election to preserve its independence. And so it's only been a couple times since 2013 where the Fed actually made a move right before an election because they wanted to preserve their independence.

But, you know, if Kevin and the committee decide whatever they're going to decide, we will 100% support them. And we are grateful for living in a democracy where we get to say what our view of the data is, too. And I hope they're grateful for us as well.

And what fills us with dread is the crushing weakness of our politics against the massive stakes of our times. Tech titans dig bunkers. While warning us, the new intelligence they're creating risks human extinction. Congress debates youth sports, and the president builds a ballroom.

an ancient establishment barely capable of email sleepwalks into a technological revolution while the president dismantles precautions and calls us fools for worrying. Just listen to this. On day one, Donald Trump rescinded the AI safety order meant to guard against catastrophic risks, including the engineering of bioweapons. Meanwhile, Don Jr.'s 1789 Capital bought big money stakes in data centers and AI labs. Four days before inauguration, the Emirati's spy chief committed $500 million to the Trump family crypto business. And 4 months later, the Trump administration granted the Emirates the rights to buy our most sensitive AI chips. See, a capable president would move swiftly to secure and reassure the American people. Rush inspectors into frontier labs, fortify the nation against bioterrorism, demand legislation from Congress, and lead the world toward an AI treaty. But President Trump is compromised.

For the complete playlist of music and sound bites on the program, you can go to the program's Facebook page. What's the frequency, Paul? I'm Paul Fisher.

0: Hello, this is, what station are you listening to? Well, let me tell you that. 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We're also on the internet across the world, streaming at kzfr.org. You're listening to me. I'm Ken Logan, a family medicine doctor here in Chico, California. And this show is called The Doctor's Inn. It's on the third Thursday of every month, the third Thursday of every month, at 6 o'clock in the evening to 7 o'clock. You know what I want to do is play, instead of the music you were starting to listen to, I want to listen to a song called The Doctor by Loudon Wainwright III. Let's see if I can get that to play. And then I'll come on.
1: There it right there in that jar.

All right. Thank you, Loudon Wainwright III. I love that song. Your body is a temple. You're going to hear me say something like that in a few minutes again. I want you to know this is the doctor's in. Again, I'm Ken Logan, a family practice doctor here in Chico, California. Again, I do this show the third Thursday of every month at 6 o'clock in the evening to 7 in the evening. If you had a subject you wanted me to cover on this show, and you wanted to let me know that, I would tell you this. I would say you could email me that request. All you need to do is tell me that you listened to the show and that you were interested in this, whatever subject it is, and I'll see what I could do. Please do that. And I want you to hear my email address right now if you wanted to connect with me about that. And my name is Ken Logan, so my and I am an MD, a medical doctor. So my email address is K. Logan, so that's the letter K, and then Logan, and then MD. So klogan.md@yahoo.com. Again, tell me you listen to the show and you're interested in this whatever subject it is. And if I have any questions, I'll email you back, or I'll just try to find that subject and talk about it. I'm happy to do that. As a matter of fact, I think that would be great. I want you to know that the views and opinions expressed on the Doctor's Inn are not necessarily the views and opinions of the KZFR staff, board of directors, volunteers, or underwriters. 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All right. Now, I'm going to talk to you about underwriters. 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And again, they're at 1924 Mangrove. And the Doctor's Inn is also made possible by... I'm going to tell you those later. I was going to give you two more underwriters. Oh, silly me. I just get carried away sometimes, don't I? All right. Now let me get carried away by the rest of this radio show information. And by the way, on the radio show, the Doctor's Inn... Largely, what I like to do as a family doc is to teach. I learned it this way many, many, many, many years ago. The name doctor, or physician, actually, the name physician means teacher in certain lines of thought. And I believe that. I believe that teaching people, including my patients, but other people, about health issues and medical issues is the key to what I do in my life as a doctor. Other things come along as well, helping people, preventative medicine, helping them with medical issues, etc. But
but teaching is key, no matter what doctor you are. Okay. Now for the radio show. I will tell you, it was sad for me to find out about the passing of Dolly Parton this past August 25th, last month, not long ago. And she was 80 years of age when she died. Her music, her voice, her caring nature were such positive experiences for the people of this country and around the world, as I'm sure you know. One other thing that Dolly Parton taught me, and others, I'm sure, was about the elements of the lives of people who are timelessly giving of themselves as caregivers for other people who are loved ones, often family or friends. She was the caregiver for her husband for about 2 years until his death in March of last year, 2025. Then, within a year and a half, she herself died of some type of cancer. That's not publicly known what cancer she died from, apparently. So a year and a half after her husband died, which she was for 2 years caregiving, she died. It's not uncommon for spouses to die soon after the death of their of the spouse, of one of the spouses, yeah. But anyway, when I heard the word cancer, and it was a year and a half after her husband died and her caregiving stopped for him, it made me think about, I wonder how she was taking care of herself adequately. I suspect not during that time she was caring for her husband. That's common, to give of self and give less to self, which is what a lot of this radio show is about today. I bring this up because I want us to all look at what it means to be a caregiver of a family member or a friend like that. And I'm not talking about caregiving when it's a paid job or, you know, which is a wonderful thing, a paid job to do caregiving, wonderful. But then you have days off and maybe benefits and a finite number of hours that week and you're getting paid. And that's important. But this subject I'm talking about, the caregiving, is when it's ongoing giving of themselves for their loved one who is in need. Unpaid, of course. That's apparently how the situation was for Dolly Parton. In the United States, I read that it's apparently estimated that there are 63 million of us people in the United States who, for some period of time in our lives, do caregiving similar to how Dolly Parton did. That's 1 in 4 adults in this country doing unpaid caregiving for a loved one. Apparently, with respect to the kind of caregiving she was doing, apparently the average time spent per week by people doing this specific kind of caregiving is about 30 hours. 30 hours per week. Of course, some cases more, some cases less time. But remember that this type of caregiving is while also fitting that caregiving into other things in that caregiver's personal life, somehow fitting it in, you know? This, of course, as you can imagine, can take a toll on the caregiver in various ways. And I'm going to talk about that now. But first, you know, I just want to reiterate that, you know, think about that number of people in our country. Remember, 63 million. It's a beautiful thing, what we do. At the same time, I also say that it's something that I think we all need to do our best to get a grasp of or get an understanding of before and during, or, you know, so we all know this. It's all in front of us and we understand this entity of caregiving because we can therefore help ourselves and help others relative to preventing adverse outcomes from occurring in caregivers. You know, when they're giving them themselves so earnestly over time. Well, we want to do our best as that caregiver, but we also want to do as we watch that caregiver to help them, to help prevent them from having bad things happen to them. And bad things happen to them? What does that mean?
Some of the problems that can come up with caregivers then are both mental and physical problems. And that this includes depression, of course, anxiety, substance abuse, no surprise there, I suspect. And by substance, I mean alcohol and other drugs, and then street drugs potentially. Emotional exhaustion, of course. Stress, of course. Irritability. Here's some of the things I didn't even know about before with caregivers, and that's irritability. I guess I could understand that. But difficulty with concentration, diminished immune responses, which can mean increase in infections in that caregiver. And here's one I didn't know either, increased risk for some cancers. And remember, Dolly Parton was a caregiver and died of cancer a year and a half after her husband died. And then here's a one that I had no clue of why, but apparently it's in the studies, and that is decreased or a slow wound healing. In other words, when they cut themselves or get an abrasion or something, their body's ability to heal is slowed down. And I don't know exactly why that is, but that's part of this phenomenon, this stress probably that's on this caregiver. If the cards aren't played correctly, which I'm going to talk about. So this information that I acquired about the caregiver, problems that can come up in the lives of caregivers, was from an article by Dr. Moira Fordyce. Moira, M-O-I-R-A, Fordyce, F-O-R-D-Y-C-E. She is from Britain, but most of her doctor life, and she's 43 years old, same age as me, so she's been doing this a long time. She's not 43 years old. What am I talking about? She's in her 70s, I'm sure. She's been practicing medicine. She's been a doctor, a physician for 43 years, just like me, by the way. We're both old. Anyway, she is a physician, again, originally from England, but currently is a longtime professor at Stanford University here in California. And she teaches in internal medicine, which is adult medicine, preventative medicine, but also of diseases such as diabetes, high blood pressure, various adult medicine, medical conditions, and primary care, which means she teaches in primary care also, which means, you know, being the captain of the ship,

they're helping people who are not necessarily elderly, like Dolly Parton's husband was elderly, but I mean, there's young people, children, and other young people who require ongoing caregiving, depending on their genetic and medical situation. So it's a broad subject. Anyway, this Dr. Fordyce, apparently, like I said, has been a doc for 43 years. Therefore, she has quite a bit of experience in looking at this subject relative to the outcomes that can occur with respect to those who do significant caregiving, such as the millions of people here in this country. Remember, 63 million. Again, and I'm going to reiterate something here. Caregivers are at risk for acquiring mental and physical conditions such as depression, anxiety, substance use problems, such as with alcohol and other drugs, emotional exhaustion, stress, of course, irritability, difficulty with concentration, diminished immune system responses to infections. Wow. Increased risk for certain cancers. Wow. And slower wound healing. So now, for a fair amount of this show, an additional subject of concern that can occur in caregivers is something that I want to spend more time with now. And that is when caregivers then find themselves not taking care of themselves. In other words, their self-care may drop off. And self-care is something that is multifaceted, you know. It involves many factors in that person's life, such as getting an adequate amount of sleep regularly, such as getting appropriate amount and appropriate types as well, of food, and the regularness of food intake. And also maybe lacking adequate body activity. Some people use the word exercise. And then maybe lacking to adequately pay attention to one's emotional health, which could involve the not talking to other people about their situation, such as a good friend or relative even some other health, like a healthcare professional of mental health, or a professional if they're a religious person and go to church, it could be helpful to talk to someone at that church, possibly, but maybe they aren't getting to that as a caregiver because they're too busy. And then they might lack in taking breaks to adequately rest throughout the day. You know, they're just going. They may lack in taking care of themselves or their job that they have, if they're they work out also, which many of them do, they may be lacking in doing that adequately. And then here's a big one, lacking in the paying attention to one's other relationships. That can be as you can imagine, and maybe many of you or some of you have experienced, it can be a stress on relationships. And that would be personal relationships and relationships at work. And actually, here's another one that might get dropped, and that's having a healthcare provider relative to that caregiver's own care. And then, if they do indeed have a healthcare provider, having regular checkups as advised by that healthcare provider, you know, that might get put on the back burner. I know it does. They'll put it off, including, which is going to get part of this talk, including cancer checkups, which I'm going to talk about some of. And remember, Dolly Parton died of cancer. So, therefore, this leads me to a more detailed subject of self-care and what I want to talk about. And the subject of self-care for all of us, caregivers or not caregivers, all of us humans, talking about issues of self-care that I feel are important. That's what I'm going to talk about now. In other words, caring about yourself. Start out with, it's important to have, as best possible, a healthy self-awareness. You know, awareness of yourself and who you are and what you're doing in life.

0: doing your best at that, and therefore to remain grounded as best possible, and being kind to yourself, therefore, and respectful to yourself, therefore, how you treat yourself, and having a positive self-regard. Hey, and I'm not talking about narcissism like Donald Trump. He's toxic with self, caring about self. He only cares about self. And I'm not talking about that. He has a personality disorder and a distinct thought disorder, dysfunction of the thinking area of the brain. So he is different. That is different. I'm talking about normal individuals in life here when I'm talking about remaining to have a positive self-regard for self. He's over the top. He's toxic. He went the wrong direction badly and still does, obviously, because he's sick. He has a diseased brain. And some people voted for him for president. Figure that out. And be compassionate to yourself and actually having love for yourself. I don't know if you've heard anybody say that, but yeah, having actually, you know, loving yourself. Appropriately so. Not toxically so. Again, like what's his name does. Anyway, so if with that healthy self-awareness comes solidity of self, you know, a solidness of self, hopefully. And with this solidity of self comes an improved, hear this, an improved ability to be kind and respectful and compassionate and loving of others, to others around you. To be kind and respectful and compassionate and loving to others around you starts with you having a positive self-regard of self, a healthy self-awareness and groundedness of self. Something to remember and think about, I hope. Then, other things that get dropped sometimes in caregiving lives of caregivers are, as I was mentioning before, relationships. Remember, it's important to remember the importance of love and respect relative to our partners. To remember the ongoing, remember, love and respect to your partners and other loved ones. And relative to our friends and coworkers. And hopefully to all people of the world, really. Also, it's important to not lack, when you're a caregiver, remembering to take time to adequately relax for bits of time each day. And relax for bits of time each day, both mentally and physically, as best we as an individual are able in that life situation. Also important, relative to caregiving and for self-care, whether you're a caregiver or not, remember another part of self-care is remembering the importance of adequate sleep, of course, on a regular basis, scheduling that in, regular sleep. Important also for self-care is remembering the importance of regular body activity as best you can as an individual. You know, depending on your medical situation, et cetera. But some kind of body activity on a regular basis for health. Because body activity, and by body activity, I'm talking about walking regularly, bicycling regularly, swimming regularly, playing some types of sports regularly, walking to the store, for instance, as one thing also, and also something like taking the stairs instead of the elevator. Chasing your children around your home, depending on their age, you know. Those are all examples of body activity that I'm talking about. And when I say regularness of it, I mean daily, to a degree. Maybe some days more than others. But, you know, for instance, I'll tell you what I do. I'm only saying this as an example of what could be done in a human. I walk every morning for, I don't know, 20, 25 minutes. I walk about a mile every day in the morning before I do anything else. And I swear that helps mental and physical solidity. That's one way of doing it. Another way of doing it is doing it 3, 4, or 5 days a week, if you want to. Remember, the regularness is important, and therefore, I will tell you, me as an example, if I don't do it every day, I then will start dropping it off. And I do it, this is me personally, I do it, I stick with it if I do it every day. It's just like putting on my clothes every day. Well, walking every day in the morning is just standard in my life. And anyway, so however you can arrange it so that you can do it at least 5 days a week would be what I would say. And it doesn't have to be a long, if you're doing it regularly like that, it doesn't have to be a long walk or long bicycle ride. You can do that periodically, but the regular basis thing, so it fits into your life better even, is do a little piece, but do it regularly. I'm telling you, that's the important part. That's my opinion. Okay, I beat that to death, didn't I? Now, another part of self-care is being wise to yourself relative to eating. And that means being mindful relative to the types of foods, the quantity of foods, and the regularness of eating. At a minimum, being mindful about the food in your life and the how often and what food, as at least as much as you would for a pet, like your dog or cat, you know? You probably feed them regularly and you pay attention and are cognizant of what they're eating. And you do it respectfully and appropriately. And do at least that for yourself. Now about how often to eat and what to eat and how much to eat. I'm going to briefly look at both those questions. How often to eat? Well, the answer to this is going to depend on the individual. However, I, as a human and as a doctor, generally agree with the premise of eating 3 meals spread out across the day. Doesn't mean you need to eat a lot, but it means you need to give your body nutrition throughout the day. That's my opinion. And it doesn't mean that you couldn't do it more often. I have some patients, anyway, there are people who eat more times a day and smaller amounts. Depends on the body and the person and all that. But regularness of it. And that I'm generally not a person who favors the skipping of meals on a regular basis, but I'm totally open to the idea of some people missing, scheduling the missing of certain meals, especially if they're trying to lose weight. You know, as long as you're doing it appropriately and wisely. And then now the what to eat. Well, this is a tough one for more than one reason, partly because of all the foods that are out there in front of us in the store, in front of us on television, in front of us, we see what other people are doing, et cetera, et cetera, and what's available in restaurants, et cetera, et cetera. But also, here's the other problem with what to eat, and that's the cost. Obviously, the cost has gone up in food lately. It goes up, up, up. That's eating out and buying at the store, all up, up, up. And I'll tell you, the what to eat, think about if you were in poverty. We have a Shalom Free clinic here the early part of the afternoon every Sunday. And I'm telling you, we see there people who are in poverty. And we see them, well, for a variety of reasons. One is to give them food, but the other one is to offer them medical care if they don't have health insurance or can't get to a doctor for various reasons, money being the main one. We have psychiatric and medical care for them available for free. But nonetheless, the point is, let me tell you this. If you're homeless, if you're in poverty, maybe not have a mental illness. Many times it does include a mental illness being present. And it's, what are you going to eat? And you don't have a refrigerator. You don't have a kitchen with shelves. You don't have a kitchen to wash your hands. Think about that life. So anyway, therefore we give a lot of canned goods and various things. Anyway, I don't want to get down that rabbit hole, but okay, now back to what to eat. One thing I believe in is I'm of the mindset of balance is important relative to choice of foods on an ongoing basis. Balance relative to the categories, which I'm going to talk about real soon here, but also balance relative to the three calorie, nutrient, energy things in our foods. In other words, proteins, fats, and carbohydrates. A balance of that in our foods as well. And now I'm going to go into categories. And relative to food categories, let me start with the fact that here in our country, many of us generally, as you know probably, don't eat enough vegetables. I'm going to say that again. Many of us in our country do not eat enough vegetables. So let's talk about vegetables. They're a category where I think more is better, which I don't feel I can say about any of the other categories of food, of more being better. Vegetables, I'm going to say it again, I think more is better. I can't say that for any other category. I think that vegetables are important to us for a few reasons. Here are the reasons. They're high in fiber. They're generally low in calories. However, root vegetables are a different subject. I'm going to talk about them very shortly. But generally, vegetables are low in calories, especially above ground vegetables. They have minerals and natural vitamins in them, and fiber, of course, again. And I want you to know that fresh is best. Frozen comes in second. And canned is a distant third. I'm not real thrilled, but if it means if you're in poverty and the only way you're getting most of your vegetables is canned, okay, you do what you got to do. And you're never going to have frozen vegetables, and it's going to be harder than heck to have fresh. But anyway, for the rest of us who are able to buy and food and have a refrigerator, fresh is best on vegetables. Frozen is a okay second, and canned is a not so great third. Okay, root vegetables. Root vegetables like potatoes, yams, sweet potatoes. This is a category of vegetables that has pros and cons in my mind. The pros are that they're really concentrated carbohydrates, and in other words, they're jam-packed with calories. Oh, ye who have little money to spend on food. They're essentially made up of carbohydrates, very little protein, but a little bit, and essentially no fat. Unlike other vegetables, root vegetables, again, like potatoes and yams, are carbohydrates almost exclusively. Therefore, calories. And let's take French fries, but French fries have fat in them too because they're cooked in fat. But let's say take baked potato. Well, it's got a bit of fiber if you eat the skin on it, of it. It's loaded with carbohydrates. So if you are a person who doesn't have very much money, that's a good move. But if you're somebody who has to pay attention to the calories you eat because you are overweight and you are trying to decrease your calories, well, just remember all that baked potatoes jammed with calories and that are carbohydrates. If you have diabetes, you really have to pay attention because carbohydrates mean that they digest in our digestive system and go into your bloodstream as glucose. So if you have diabetes, root vegetables are not such a great, you got to really be watchful. Okay. Now, next category I'm going to talk about is fruits. Fruits are a category, again, that has some pros and cons. I do personally think that fruits do have, however, a place in our balanced eating. However, my warning has to do with the fact that sugar is in them. Yes, natural sugar, but nonetheless, sugar. Therefore, people who are trying to lose weight and being watchful of their calorie intake, they need to know they're eating sugar within fruits. And people who have diabetes, they need to know. They all, especially type 1, they know fruits make their blood sugars go up. So they're watchful of that. But type 2 diabetes, be watchful of fruit intake. I'm not saying don't do it. I'm just saying be watchful. Pay attention to it. They definitely need to know they're eating sugar when they eat the fruit. Fruits have, however, natural vitamins, minerals, fiber, and again, sugar. They have very little protein and, for all practical purposes, no fat. Fresh fruit is better than frozen, but fresh is the best. Frozen, probably okay. And my opinion on canned fruit is don't do it. However, let's take the people who are homeless or really hungry in poverty that we see at Shalom Free Clinic. We do give out canned peaches and that kind of thing some. And if it's that or nothing, then eat them. But for the rest of you, canned fruits are not, I wouldn't buy them. I wouldn't eat them if you have a choice. Okay, next is food type is legumes. Legumes are such as soybeans and soybean products like tofu, and other beans such as pinto beans, black beans, lima beans, etc. And then lentils and peas are legumes also. The nutrients in legumes include fiber, minerals, some natural vitamins, protein. Legumes have protein. And some carbohydrates, very little in the way of fat. Nuts are like walnuts, almonds, pecans, peanuts, and other nuts. They have all three proteins. They have protein, they have carbohydrate, and they have fats. They got it all. grain products like wheat, barley, oats, corn, rice, those are basically carbohydrates. Depending on the level of processing, they may have a fair amount of fiber. Again, depending on the level of processing, have minerals and some vitamins, I suspect. But as I was writing this up, I was thinking, you know what? I'm not sure exactly what. You really don't need the vitamins that are in there, so I wouldn't worry about grains for vitamins. But some of them are present and some of them are added in foods such as bread. So it's not a zero situation on vitamins in grain products. But remember, they're mainly carbohydrate, and if you have diabetes, type 2 diabetes, and you're trying to lose weight, you better back off on those grains. Every bite of carbohydrate means your pancreas has to put out insulin, and the more insulin you make your body need every day, the more weight gain you're going to have compared to somebody else. If you have type 2 diabetes and you eat grains and potatoes and fruits, just letting you know. Okay, now animal products. Animal products are like eggs and milk products, including milk, cheese, yogurts. Muscle products from the muscles of animals, such as red meats, fish, chicken, and mollusks. Protein is the big factor that's present in these. Generally, also fat, with the exception of fat-free milk products. Carbohydrates are present in milk. In regular milk, cream, and most yogurts, but essentially not present in eggs. Carbohydrates are essentially, and therefore glucose, are essentially not present in eggs and most other animal muscle products such as meats, fish, chicken, and mollusks. Okay, now how much to eat? In other words, the quantity of food we eat. There's the big problem for many of us in this country. We eat too much. We overeat, many of us. So the amount of food we eat at any setting, meals, snacks, is a place where many of us can improve our life situation, be it our weight improvement or be it other elements of our health, if we restrain ourselves relative to the amount or quantity that we eat. I think you probably all knew that. The amount of calories we eat, in one way, that are get too much is, you know, there's a certain amount of calories for energy that our body needs in order to maintain our body. If you go over that amount of calories and of the energy you need to maintain, if you go over that in your food, then it's stored as fat. And so, therefore, if you're trying to lose weight, you gotta find that sweet spot where you're at the amount of calories that your body needs in order to maintain, and then go just below that, and then you start losing weight. And how will you know? Well, you gotta experiment, I guess, because everybody's different. And again, of course, they're different. The amount of calories that is needed to maintain an individual as they are is different in each of us, depending on our genetics and depending on our activity level. And with both of those, it turns out, depending on our metabolism, which is variable from human to human. Adding more body activity also helps with weight loss by burning up additional energy from fat from your body. And I'm going to talk a little bit more about body activity, aren't I? In a few minutes. Well, let me say it now. Body activity helps with mental health and physical health. I'm telling you. So increasing your body activity will help in both those. Water intake, another self-care that self-care that you need to pay attention to is water intake throughout each day is important relative to self-care. You know, you got to do it throughout the day. Adequate amount of water or other fluids. I'm not counting alcohol in that. That's different. That's calories, and it can be, anyway, it's different. It can be problematic in some people. Okay, another element of self-care is realizing and being free and allowing yourself to realize the stresses in your life and be able to identify and own the stresses, own it, own the stresses, and you realize them and stand up there. And it's important for all of us to know that it's normal and expected that we all feel stress and have stresses in our everyday lives. And then they go up and down depending on what's happening. And the unexpected stresses also. But being aware of that and knowing that it's normal to have stress. Don't think you're weird or you're odd. But know that when you're looking at stresses, there are stresses you can take care of and help and improve, and there are some that you can't. And the ones that you can improve, working to improve those stresses from occurring, great. The ones that you won't be able, that you're not in charge of, then owning them and saying, okay, that's a stress. Yes, I feel it today. I'm okay. I'm a normal human. I'm feeling stressed today, and that's normal. Okay. Okay, I can move on now, hopefully. Then there's some now, another part of self-care is that I wanted to mention here are a couple things of body functions that I think to pay attention to is important for all of us. And one is blood pressure. Everyone is advised to know their own blood pressure, what it tends to be. And I mean by everyone, I mean adults mainly. Now, pediatricians are going to follow children's blood pressure too, but adults, even in the late teens and early 20s, it's advised that you somehow know how your blood pressure is in you as an individual and that it's okay. That is, that it's not too high. And, of course, not too low either. And how you would find that out is a variety of ways, but by a healthcare provider or at a clinic, or you've got a friend who has a blood pressure thingy. Knowing your blood pressure is an important thing for as we age, our blood pressure tends to go up. That's not 100%, but many people, our blood pressure goes up as we age, and therefore it might start out okay, but then at a certain time in your life get to a point where it's higher than it should be. And when blood pressure, by the way, what is blood pressure? Blood pressure means the pressure that is within the arteries of your body. And the arteries of your body are the blood vessels that receive the blood when the heart pumps. When the heart does its squeeze, it's pump, pump, pump. When it's squeezing, when it's pumping, it's squeezing blood out into the arteries of the body. The arteries go to all the body, muscles and everywhere, brain, that through arteries. And high blood pressure, or our blood pressure, whatever our blood pressure is, it's the pressure inside those arteries. If that pressure remains higher than is advised, it means that then your heart is having to pump against that with each pump it does. So it's having to work too hard every beat. And that means it could lead to problems with your heart down the line. High blood pressure is the most common cause of congestive heart failure, where the heart poops out. It can lead to other problems. High blood pressure can lead to other problems, such as, you know, increased likelihood for things such as stroke, heart attack, kidney failure. Okay. And too low of a blood pressure, one thing that can happen is that can decrease the pressure to your organs, but also your brain. You got to have an adequate blood pressure to feed the brain. Okay, another for self-care, another body function that I think I need to say a little warning on has to do with the gastrointestinal tract. There's some things, just a small little thing here, that is, if it's occurring, it's not right, and you need an evaluation for it. And that's if you've got blood coming out of you from either end of your gastrointestinal tract. In other words, blood coming out of your mouth or blood coming out of your rectum when you poop or when you're not pooping even. It's likely that something ain't working right if you're vomiting blood or having blood with bowel movement. Or if your bowel movement, your poop, is black, that ain't right. And by black, I mean black. Now, if you're taking Pepto-Bismol, that's an over-the-counter product that some people take for upset stomach and stuff. Pepto-Bismol, the pink bottled stuff. Bismuth in that can make your stool, or it will make your stool grayish-black. So the grayish blackness from those who are taking Pepto-Bismol is okay. That's just the medicine doing that temporarily. But that's not what I'm talking about here. That's bad. I'm talking about black bowel movements that stay with you, that are there. And by black, I mean black. And the reason is if there's blood leaking out of the stomach, a little bit of blood leaking out of the stomach and going through into the gastrointestinal tract and coming out in your poop, if it's a little bit of blood leaking, even if it's on an ongoing basis, but it's little bit, it won't turn your bowel movement black. But if you have significant amount of bleeding from an ulcer or some other thing in your stomach on an ongoing basis, if it's a significant amount of blood, it'll make your bowel movement black. That's what happens when it goes through the gastrointestinal tract, the whole gastrointestinal tract, it makes the stool black. But again, that's a fair amount of blood. So if you have, well, it ain't good to have a fair amount of blood coming into your bowel from your stomach. So black ain't good in your stool. Remember, Pepto-Bismol, the pink stuff, is doing it and it's okay and it's going to go away. And that's the grayish black from Pepto-Bismol. Don't worry about that. All right. Now, another thing for self-care. Watch your skin. And this is things on a person's skin that are going through changes that don't make sense, such as something dealy, some ditzel or thingy on your skin that's changing colors, like brown and irregular and getting wider and wider, whether it's flat, not a raised up bump, but just flat, even if it's brownish, purplish, blacky brown and growing and is irregular, you got to go see somebody, see a healthcare provider of that. Don't put it off. Then if there's something raised up and it's getting bigger and bigger and getting wider and wider and growing large, growing out more and more, that's something that needs to be looked at. And anything on your skin that's bleeding on its own, and it's not because you scratched it or bumped it, it's just like up and bleeding on its own, that needs to be looked at. And if you want to, and the reason I'm bringing up those skin things, it has to do with skin cancers. And so if you want to protect yourself from skin cancers, what do? You protect your skin from repetitive exposure and long exposures to the sun. And how do you protect your skin from repetitive exposures or long exposures to the sun? Well, you wear protective clothing. You wear clothing. And if you're wearing a hat and you're outside a lot, hear me say this. Ball caps are not what you should do. You should do a wide brim hat. If you're an outside worker, wide brim hat, not a ball cap. What you miss with a ball cap is your ears and your posterior, the back of your neck. Let me tell you a place you don't want a skin cancer. Your ear. That sucks. Oops. I think I can say that on the air. Anyway, just hear me say, if you're an outside guy, outside person, man or woman, working outside a lot, wide brim hat, not the ball cap, and then clothing on the rest of your skin. And then the other thing, of course, to help prevent skin cancers are sunblock lotions, appropriately used in those sun-exposed areas, especially if you work outside regularly. Another thing for self-care is prevention of infectious diseases. And prevention of infectious diseases largely has to do with obtaining the advised vaccinations for your age. This will depend on the person's age, of course. I'm not going to go into the specific vaccinations for age. That's a long discussion, and I don't have time to do that today. As a matter of fact, I'm running out of time. Okay, the other thing I wanted to mention, which unfortunately going to be briefly here, is the other part of self-care, including in Dolly Parton's self-care, unfortunately, was cancer prevention and early detection. Maybe. I don't even know what kind of cancer she had, so I don't know this for sure. But the leading cause of death in men and women is lung cancer. If you're a smoker, heavy smoker, 1 pack per day or so for 20 years or more, or 2 packs per day for 10 years, and you're within the ages, if you're in your 50s, 60s, or 70s, it's advised that you have a low X-ray amount chest CT called a helical chest CT every year. The second one, colon cancer. Colon cancer screening is now advised. That's the second leading cause of death in men and women in this country, is colon cancer. Colon cancer screening is advised to start at age 45, either with colonoscopy, and if it's normal, then get it every 10 years, or Cologuard stool testing, a poop testing called Cologuard, every 3 years. If you've got Crohn's disease or ulcerative colitis, or you got a first degree relative with colon cancer, or you have had radiation treatment to your abdomen, such as from lymphoma in your past, or you have adenomatous polyps noted in your life, then you may need colonoscopy done. Colonoscopy, not Cologuard, more often and at maybe even a younger age. Women for breast cancer. Breast cancer is the second leading cause of death from cancers in women. Mammograms should start at age 40, 45, and then be annually starting at age 50 till about age 75. That's my opinion. However, that's only in the screening If you've got a lump that's changing, then you go away from screening, then you need diagnostic testing and you need to see your healthcare provider. Or if you have fibrocystic breasts. Okay, now I was going to talk about prostate cancer screening, but I don't have time. I've talked on this show before about that. Now, I'm going to have to draw an end to this show. So, I'm going to tell you this. The Doctor's Inn is made possible by you, your generous contributions as KZFR supporters, and by Floral Native Nursery and Restoration. 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Remember that on The Doctor's Inn, the views and opinions expressed on this show are not necessarily the views and opinions of the staff of KZFR, the board of directors of KZFR, or its volunteers or underwriters. They are really my opinions and views. The next program coming up in 2 minutes is Zephyr News. So stay tuned to Zephyr News in 2 minutes here. Now I'm going to try to play for you Dear Doctor by the Stones. Let's see if I can make that happen.
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Segments from KZFR community members include a piece on the Butte Creek Canyon Preserve by Laura Lukes, a travel story on an East Chico neighborhood by Seth Myers, and coverage of the Orville City Council meeting and other news items by David Foose.

0: This is Laura Lukes with Zephyr News with an article from the September 9th edition of the Chico Enterprise Record. The article was written by Nathan Kios and is titled Parks District Seeks Opinions for Canyon Preserve. The Paradise Recreation and Park District is seeking public input on park and recreation opportunities at Butte Creek Canyon. The PRPD purchased 20 acres in Butte Creek Canyon in February 2026 with substantial funding from the Sierra Nevada Conservancy. According to the PRPD, public access to Butte Creek Canyon has been a goal of the district for many years, having been included in its 2010 master plan and reauthorized in 2016 and 2024. Quote, although we're called the Paradise Recreation and Park District, the district goes much further than just the town of Paradise. It goes up past Magalia and over to Concow and down into Butte Creek Canyon as well, unquote, Olivia Longstaff, PRPD's marketing recreation specialist, said. Quote, so many people already recreate in the canyon, whether it's on public land or private land. There are people that are biking and hiking and horseback riding, all the different ways that people love to recreate across the greater PRPD. We're really hoping to gather that input from the people who live there and recreate there and provide the best opportunities for safe and healthy outdoor recreation, whether that's education or historical avenues. People love kayaking down the waterways. There's so much that can happen, unquote. The property, which is currently called the Butte Creek Canyon Preserve, contains what Longstaff said is a unique section of Butte Creek with little historic public access. It includes around 2,000 linear feet of riparian and creek habitat. Quote, there's fenced and unfenced garden areas, and there's also some historic evidence of native grinding stones and gold rush era equipment, unquote, Longstaff said. Quote, so there's a lot of historical prominence as well that we would love to highlight with the deep history of the valley, unquote. The park planning survey for Butte Creek Canyon is available on PRPD's website, which can be found at paradiseprpd.com/butte-creek-canyon-park-planning. PRPD will be collecting community survey input throughout the next year from survey feedback and in-person meetings, which it stated will help support an upcoming park's master plan update and guide initiatives in the canyon. New information on the Butte Creek Canyon Preserve site will be available online at the project's website, which Longstaff said PRPD is currently working on. The website will include timelines, images, partners, and official documentation in the coming months. Outside of the survey, Longstaff also said PRPD is planning community meetings in the future for people to discuss the opportunities with the Butte Creek Canyon site. Quote, so many people are already asking for all kinds of recreation opportunities in the canyon, she said. We want to pull in all of the leaders and interested parties in those fields and have conversations about how we can best serve the community. Those will all happen in the spring and summer of 2027, when we can do some site tours and show people the different aspects of the property, unquote. Though the site is intended to have public access, the Butte Creek Canyon Preserve is currently a private residence, and access will be limited until a long-term management plan for the site is developed. Quote, please respect the family's privacy and await news on upcoming open house dates and community comment meetings, PRPD stated. Planned site tours for organizational partners, canyon residents, and district community members are set for spring and summer of 2027, unquote. This is Laura Lukes for Zephyr News with an article from the September 9 edition of the Chico Enterprise Record, written by Nathan Kios, entitled Parks District Seeks Opinions for Canyon Preserve.
1: This is Patrice for Chico Soul. This week, City Council discussions on automatic license plate readers, sewer rates, and groundwater use, plus an upcoming meeting announced on a proposed solar farm off Skyway. It's not yet clear how city officials should investigate police handling of automated license plate reader data, even though the city council became aware of the issue in July. The city council and the public learned about the apparent data sharing when Chico Sol broke the news of its investigation, revealing data apparently could have been made available to ICE, as well as federal and out-of-state law enforcement agencies, something experts have called potential state law violations. On September 1st, council member Tom Van Overbeek proposed the formation of an ad hoc committee to select an auditor. At this week's council meeting, Police Chief Billy Aldridge suggested all council members be trained in the city's ALPR system and, quote, dig into the ALPR audit themselves. The council delayed deciding how to proceed until after a special session set for September 21st. At that time, the council will get a report from the police department about its internal audit of how ALPR data was used. Also on Tuesday, the city council set October 6th for a meeting to hear the first five-year evaluation of the Vina Groundwater Sustainability Agency. This agency oversees water use in about 185,000 acres in northern Sacramento Valley, including Chico, Durham, and surrounding rural lands. It is charged with ensuring sustainability. Councilmember Katie Hawley, who represents the city of Chico on the Vina GSA board, expressed concerns about the valuation. She would like the board to respond to the needs of Chico users more than it has in this current evaluation. The council instructed city staff to explain how the agency's evaluation affects Chico at its October 6th meeting. GSA members will also be present at that meeting. Also on Tuesday night, the council granted staff another 2 months to further explore additional options for an anticipated sewer rate increase. This was in response to public concern over controversial increases that would impact Chico residents. In other news, there will be an upcoming meeting about a large solar farm proposed on county land off Skyway. Until Chico Sol broke the story about the proposed solar farm on about 1,200 acres, the project had flown under the radar because the developers will submit plans to a state commission rather than seek county permits. Synergy Power was able to go straight to the state thanks to a four-year-old law that allows developers to file clean energy developments directly to the California Energy Commission. Synergy President William Pham said going through the state allows for a quicker timetable for the development, which helps with banking requirements. He also noted that his firm has been speaking with Pioneer Community Energy, a not-for-profit public agency expected to begin serving the county at the end of 2027. Pioneer purchases power on the open market to compete with PG&E rates. In 2017, Butte County performed a study to determine where solar projects would be most suitable. That study listed the site where the project would be located as a, quote, low suitability area. However, the land traverses the high voltage lines of the Western Area Power Administration Line, and use of such lines is a requirement for the amount of electricity the farm would generate. At least two Butte County supervisors are concerned about local control because the county would not be able to block the development if it is approved by the CEC. The public meeting about the proposed solar farm, which would generate enough electricity to serve 30,000 to 90,000 homes, is scheduled for 6 p.m. Tuesday, September 22nd. At Lakeside Pavilion in Chico. This has been Patrice for Chico Sol. Follow the latest at chicosol.org. At chicosol.org, you can also subscribe to our free weekly newsletter, The Little Sun, to get notified about new content and hear directly from our writers. That's chicosol.org.
2: This is Seth Myers with the Zephyr News Travel Segment, this one titled Village Green. There are plenty of reasons to travel. Sometimes you want mountains, coastlines, strange cities, or places whose names you've known since childhood. And sometimes You want to walk around a subdivision in East Chico. A few days ago, I did just that and set out on foot from Sierra Sunrise Terrace near the Compass Rose facility in California Park. There was no particular destination. My half-thought objective was to wander through Village Green, a small residential community at Sierra Sunrise Terrace in Idlewild Circle, for no other reason than I liked the way the name sounded in my ears. Village Green is a 55 and over neighborhood built around a central sitting garden. It is landscaped, tidy, and quiet, the sort of place that doesn't immediately suggest exploration. On a map, it looks like a small collection of short residential streets tucked into a larger California Park neighborhood. But I didn't actually enter Village Green right away. Instead, I followed Sierra Sunrise Terrace east and then north towards Idlewild Circle, eventually making my way to a greenway just east of Yosemite Drive. From this point, I turned north and followed the greenway toward Delaney Drive. This is where the walk became considerably less ordinary. Dragonflies were everywhere. Not just one or two dragonflies, squadrons of them, and then more. They moved through the air above the path in numbers that made it difficult to focus on any individual dragonfly. Unless, of course, they were damselflies. This correspondent doesn't know the difference. Whatever the species, they were reddish-brown and pickle length, constantly crossing and recrossing one another's flight paths, turning an otherwise quiet suburban greenway into something resembling an aerial migration corridor. I had to keep my eyes pointed to the sky to watch the show, and this is probably the reason I spotted the incredibly huge raptor. There is something slightly absurd about a child-sized raptor appearing over a Chico suburban neighborhood. The bird seemed enormous compared with everything else in the sky, including the sun. It glided across my viewshed, every several seconds flapping its wings exactly three times. Eventually, I turned around at Delaney Drive and retraced my route, this time exploring the ground. Piles of dark lava rock sit beside portions of the path, underneath towering transmission line towers. As I walked past them, small black lizards repeatedly appeared and vanished among the rocks. Usually the encounter lasted only a moment or two, a darting movement caught in peripheral vision, a lizard sprinting over and then under a rock. I stopped walking to watch the drama, wondering exactly what it was that was instigating it all. It was there I decided to pile up rocks in my own yard once I returned home. Back near Idlewild Circle, I finally made the turn I had originally intended to make. I headed south on Via Roma and entered Village Green itself. There, on a decorative wall, was the reason I had cooked up this walk in the first place. The words, Village Green, wrapped in a lush green vine. Village Green, it turns out, isn't especially green. Village beige might be more accurate. Village sandstone, maybe. The neighborhood possesses a notable arrangement in that its center contains a landscaped communal area with walkways and places to sit. I did not linger long, as visions of building my rock piles fluttered in my mind. I walked through this central area, followed the sidewalks back towards Sierra Sunrise Terrace, and shortly afterward arrived where I had started. I hadn't reached a summit. I hadn't discovered a hidden waterfall. There was no historic landmark waiting at the end of my path. Instead, I walked a few residential streets and a neighborhood greenway in East Chico and returned to my starting point. But during that walk, the air had filled with dragonflies. Or were they damselflies? A gigantic fat hawk had sailed through my vision, and a cadre of lizards danced under and over black volcanic rock like reptilian electrons. Maybe that's enough of a reason to occasionally check out somewhere you never had a reason to go. This is Seth Myers for Zephyr News.

0: 9,000 professors, lecturers, counselors, coaches, and librarians throughout the CSU system. The CFA aims to improve salaries and require yearly salary step raises while also protecting teachers' rights regarding issues like artificial intelligence. The CFA has a bargaining team consisting of representatives from each college in the CSU system. Charlie Turner, the bargaining representative for Chico State's chapter, said, quote, "The goal was to create a group of folks whose sort of varied expertise and positions would make sure that we really had all the bases covered when it came to bargaining. Union negotiations overseen by the PERB go through 5 stages: bargaining, impasse, mediation, fact-finding, and ratification or implementation. As of last Thursday's meeting, the negotiations are currently under mediation, where a third party evaluates the claims made by both parties and help them reach a compromise." Chico Police Lieutenant Jeffrey Durkin took the stage as the first of 4 finalists competing to become the new police chief of the University Police Department. Following Christopher Nicodemus' retirement from the position in June, Chico State has selected 4 final candidates and will invite them to campus on separate days to introduce themselves during an hour-long public forum. Having 25 years of experience in sworn law enforcement under his belt, Durkin's qualifications include being a field training officer, crime scene investigator, and canine handler. He also holds degrees in criminal justice and emergency service administration, along with having certification from the California Police Chiefs Association Executive Leadership Program. Durkin says he aspires to help the transient student population by bringing awareness to resources across Chico State, such as Campus Connection Shuttle, the Blue Phones, and the Anonymous Tip Line. As police chief, the UPD would carry out new initiatives, including moonlight safety walks, an effort to identify dark areas on campus that could pose as a risk to the public at night. The UPD would also provide training for resident advisors and UPD officers in de-escalation skills and mental health assistance. Jeffrey Durkin is the first of 4 finalists chosen for Chief of Police at Chico State. The remaining 3 candidates will make individual appearances during open forums in the Performing Arts Center, room 144, on September 15th, 16th, and 17th from 1 to 2 p.m. The university will announce the names one day before the campus visit.
1: Mahali Allen will serve as interim dean for the College of Communication and Education following the retirement of Angela Trethaway. According to an email sent by Provost Leslie Cornick, Allen will serve until the university concludes its internal search for a longer-term interim dean. Last Wednesday, in a town hall meeting for academic affairs, Cornick noted that the search had not yet begun but would open soon. In the same meeting, Cornick noted that the appointment was, quote, only for the semester. Allen also serves as Vice Provost for Faculty Affairs. In this role, she oversees faculty affairs, development, and labor relations. She additionally serves as the university's institutional official and research integrity officer, overseeing and guiding ethical and compliant research practices. Provost Cornick also appointed Melissa Mache, Department Chair for Kinesiology, as Interim Associate Dean. According to Cornick's email, Mache is expected to stay until a similar search for a longer-term interim associate dean can be concluded.
2: Now for a look at Chico State sports. The Wildcats women's soccer team went 0-2 this week in their non-conference games against the Colorado School of Mines and the University of Colorado Springs. Game 1 on Thursday saw the Wildcats facing the 12th-ranked Colorado School of Mines Ore Diggers. The Cats found themselves tied at the half after a clutch goal from Malia Bell. Coming out of the second half, the Ore Diggers added 2 more goals to their total. The Cats rallied soon after behind goals from Ava Hara and Jamie Moss to tie the game again. Going into the final 2 minutes, the Ore Diggers pulled ahead with a last-second goal from Kaylin DeBolt to take the win from the Cats 4-3. Game 2 on Sunday saw the Wildcats women's soccer team taking on another ranked team from Colorado. The Colorado Springs Mountain Lions came out strong controlling the midfield, which awarded Brooke Pavlich the first goal of the game. Taylin Levi from the Mountain Lions struck again to boost the lead to 2-0. The Cats weren't able to find the net, leading to a 2-0 loss, and they now sit at 1-4 on the season. Men's Wildcat soccer also played Saturday against Hawaii Pacific. The Cats found great success with their new keeper Nicholas Molina finding his 3rd straight clean slate. The first goal of the game came in the 17th minute from Darius Dukes after a foul awarded him a penalty kick.

0: The second goal of the game came from Simon Vaccalorenzi to seal the game for the Cats with a 2-0 victory. The men's Wildcat soccer team now sits at 3-3 on the season. Both the Wildcat men and women's soccer teams start conference play this Friday the 18th against Cal State East Bay at home. The women's game starts at 4, followed by the men's game at 7. These stories and much, much more can be found at theorion.com. Today's narrators are Cody Rowan, Hannah Cabral, and Josh Shannon. This week's authors include Jameson Lee Young, Ayanna Curry, Antonio Rivera, Juan Valencia, Braden Riley, and Brody Zaid. It's been your boy Josh Shannon, signing off.
1: This is David Foose reporting for Zephyr News. California Governor Gavin Newsom proclaimed September 15th through October 15th as Latino Heritage Month. Oroville City Council met this past Tuesday evening. There were four public speakers. The first complained about problems with homeless people's behavior and Councilmember Weber's response to the problem. The second speaker owns a short-term vacation rental and believes the majority of property owners with similar rentals do not voluntarily pay the required transient occupancy tax as she does. She believes the city should have a fair and equitable process for collecting the tax. Another speaker had issues with signage and traffic control markings obscured by paint. He noted that another deceased individual was just discovered at Bedrock Park and believes the park deserves more attention. The final speaker was concerned about a new fish weir being built by the Department of Water Resources across from Bedrock Park. She doesn't believe there have been environmental studies and agreements about the location of the weir. Council approved sending a letter to Oroville Hospital expressing community interest in and requesting appropriate public advisory participation during the hospital's bankruptcy proceedings. Council had a contentious discussion about making an appointment to fill the existing vacancy in District A after Councilmember Johnstone moved out of the district and resigned her position in August. One candidate, Nicholas Cleaver, addressed council and volunteered to fill the position until a new council member is elected to the full term in November. Council was impressed with Mr. Cleaver's resume and agreed they need to make a temporary appointment until the end of the year, but the vote to appoint Cleaver was only 3-3 and thus failed. Some council members preferred additional vetting of candidates before making an appointment, but were advised they needed to make an appointment before October 20th, else they would be required to hold a special election to fill the vacancy until the end of the year. However, there's a problem with that. A special election can't be scheduled until March, at which point someone will have already been elected to the regular term for the position during the November election. Council wanted to know the legal implications if they don't make an appointment and don't schedule a special election. To cover the possibility of lawsuits if they do nothing, council eventually decided to agendize a vote during council's October 6th meeting on scheduling a special election in March, even though it would ultimately have no effect. In the meantime, council appointed existing members to cover Councilmember Johnstone's vacant committee assignments. Council voted unanimously to approve its response to the 2025-26 final Butte County Grand Jury report. The City of Chico announced that Upper Park Road will be closed through Wednesday, September 23rd, beginning at Parking Lot E at Horseshoe Lake, to demobilize equipment and materials from the Iron Canyon Fish Ladder project. Pedestrians, bicyclists, and equestrians are asked to use alternate trails and avoid Upper Park Road past Parking Lot E. Cal Trout, in partnership with the City of Chico, the Machupta Indian Tribe, and the Big Chico Creek Ecological Preserve, is finishing the Fish Passage Project on Big Chico Creek and Upper Bidwell Park. The project has restored 8.5 miles of critical cold water habitat for threatened spring run Chinook salmon and steelhead. Duke's Pet Park and Kennel opened this morning at the Torres Community Shelter in Chico. The facility offers short-term boarding care and outdoor play space for the companion animals of guests of the shelter. The facility's name is a tribute to Associate Director of Operations Jackie Lukowitz, Great Dane Duke, a campfire survivor who passed before he could enjoy the park with his canine friends. The hybrid indoor climate, controlled and outdoor kennel space allows guests to check in their companion animal for safe short-term boarding while attending work, medical appointments, courts, and attending to other responsibilities. The project was supported with grants from the California Department of Housing and Community Development, Pet Assistance and Support Program. And finally, the Community Action Agency of Butte County Incorporated, North State Food Bank, will hold a tailgate food distribution event tomorrow, Friday, September 18th, in partnership with First Five Colusa County at the Old Gym on E Street in Williams. The event will run from 10 a.m. till noon or until supplies run out. There is no cost to those attending. This is David Foos for Zephyr News.

0: from KQED.
1: California Senators Alex Padilla and Adam Schiff are sounding the alarm on wildfire preparedness. They're concerned that federal agencies won't have enough money for the rest of the 2026 wildfire season. KCBX's Kendra Hanna reports.
2: Wildfire season isn't over yet, but Padilla and Schiff, along with senators from Oregon and Colorado, are raising concerns about staffing and funding at the U.S. Forest Service and U.S. Wildland Fire Service. In a letter to the Department of Interior and Agriculture, the senators said the fire agencies have already spent more than 70% of their roughly $6 billion fire suppression budget. The letter warns that the agencies don't have enough staff to sustain operations. Jesse Torres is a spokesperson for CAL FIRE. He says the state agency hasn't noticed any delays in receiving federal support.
3: We have a great mutual aid system throughout the state of California, so we have other sources that we use. We rely solely on the federal resources throughout California.
2: Although he says there's been some lag from federal incident management teams. The senators are asking the federal government how it plans to address staffing shortages and avoid running out of money.
1: That was KCBX's Kendra Hanna reporting.

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We'll be back next week.

Well, good evening, everyone. This is Terry. I'm the host here of Face the Music while Shelby is out. But hopefully she'll be back in November for sure. Thank you so much for joining us here on KZFR FM 90.1. We are listener-supported community radio for the Sacramento Valley. Okay, I'm just going to get you right rolling along with the music tonight because I brought some extra CDs, and then I found two new CDs, new old CDs, a great old Pole Girl CD and a Sonia from back there in Washington, D.C. But I wouldn't be remiss if I didn't give a couple of shout-outs. First one goes to my dear friend Sandy. You get better sooner rather than later, girlfriend. And to the Rainbow Girls, who are playing at one of my favorite bars in Nashville, the Lipstick Lounge tonight. So I know you've already started playing as you're on earlier time, but I hope somebody in this area gets in contact with you. I'd send them an email and let them know I was thinking about them tonight. So again, let's just get rolling with the music, and I pick one from Nellie McKay. We heard her last week or the 2 weeks before that. She did a really nice rendition of another Neil Young, Crosby, Stills, and Nash song. But this one is one of my favorites. It's entitled Wooden Ships, and it's off her album My Weekly Reader.

Oh, yeah. This is FM 90.1 KCFR Chico. We are listener-supported community radio for the Sacramento Valley, the foothills, and beyond. And we are always streaming at kcfr.org. Hope you're enjoying the music tonight. Thanks for the call, Peter. Always lovely to hear from you. That last cut was half of a group from Chico called Mamuse. That was Sarah Nutting, and she did this beautiful album called Wild Belonging in 2017, and that was a song I especially love, Wild Geese. And before that, we heard the Be Good Tanyas off their collection album, Rain and Snow. I know I played one of theirs last week, but I'm so excited that they've got back together and they're going to be going on tour at the end of 26 and 27. So be watching if you want to see the Be Good Tanyas. I don't know how long they'll stay together again. They all have their separate lives, but just an amazing group. That beautiful version of Elton John's Don't Let the Sun Go Down on Me was done by Olita Adams. It came out in 1991 off an album called Two Rooms, celebrating the songs of Elton John. And once again, Bob Lytell has turned me on to another artist, and we heard Anka DeVoca, and she debuted her new album, The Near Demise of the High Wire Act. And we heard the cut Merry-Go-Round. Sandra Denny, of course, the great voice, a female voice of Fairport Convention. That's a anthology that I found down in Los Angeles at at a record store. No More Sad Refrains, the anthology of Sandy Denny. And we heard the cut Listen, Listen. And we started off with Nellie Mackay, a great artist that I just happened to discover over at the university. She came to play for Chico Performances. We heard Wooden Ships and off her album, My Weekly Reader. And I remembered what I played last week of hers. It was Quicksilver Girl off that same album. It's got some great cuts on it. You might want to check it out. Her last name is spelled M-C, capital K-A-Y, Nellie Mackay. She comes and plays usually like in Carmel or someplace like that. I've never seen her play other than the university. That's about as close as she gets to here. Oh, no, wait a minute. I think she played somewhere in Marin County. I can't remember what place that was. And I almost went, but I had another gig to go to with Blame Sally, and I wasn't going to miss that. That was when they were playing over there at Stenson Beach. I couldn't do both things at once. Okay, well, let's get back to the music, but let's thank a couple of underwriters here. Hope you're enjoying the show tonight. Why does this CD player, every time I stop, it goes back to the start? Drives me crazy. 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Okay, and those great folks at the Paradise Arts Center are hosting their annual auction, and that's tomorrow night, September the 25th, and it's in the Burnt Ranch Distillery at 195 Wayland Road in Paradise. 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
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Remember, all these wonderful underwriters can simply be found at kzfr.org. Go right to that underwriter tab and click on it. And before you go looking for goods and services, let's keep the cash in our area. That's the best way to say it. Okay, let's get back to the music. What have I got? Oh, here's one from Lucy Schwartz. I remember when she came, I think with her sister, to the Chico Women's Club.

Well, there's a couple of Molly Tuttle cuts for you. That last one was Don't Let Go. Comes off her album When You're Ready. She cut that in 2019. And the one before that, She's a Rainbow, is But I'd Rather Be With You. Again, Molly Tuttle, 2020. So, boy, she dropped two albums, one a year. Before that, God Only Knows, Mona Lisa's Twins. They're a great act over there from England. From 2014 was the name of that album. And it says, Place Beatles and more is right. Sophie V. Hawkins, The Crossing, we heard her song Red Bird. And we started that little set off with Lucy Schwartz, cousin or sister? I never can get it all straight. There's so many in that family of Loudon Wainwright. There's a whole bunch of them. And Life is in Letters. Again, that was a bonus track. Take a Picture. This is FM 90.1 KZFR Chico, and you are listening to Face the Music, which features all female artists for 2.5 hours every Thursday night. I am very proud to say that Jan Bielfeld will be sitting in for me next week while I go over to the coast for a brief week, and she'll be bringing you a great show, so be sure to tune in then. Remember, this is one of the original programs here on KZFR, and it's been running for the last 36 years. So be proud that you have supported this space for women artists all those years. So thank you very much from the bottom of my heart, for sure. Let's see. Oh, there's that album. It's gone back to start again. So I've got one from The High Women and one from Etika Wheeler, and then we'll hear from Sonia Heller. Okay, let's get back to the music as quick as we can. As quick as I can.

0: Oh, that's a cool cut. Dee Adams, an album called Songs Inspired by Literature. There's a few of those albums. Charlie and I really liked those back in the day when the studio was on the other side of the building. There's one, I can't remember what it is. We always played it at Halloween time. So maybe, Charlie, if you're listening tonight up there, you and Paula, maybe you'll play one of those around the Halloween time from that Songs Inspired by Literature. Again, that cut was called Pennsylvania. Before that, Sonia Heller from the West 11th Street album, Justine, and the High Women, Redesigning Women. I love that, those gals. I wish they'd drop another album, but I know they're all so busy with their individual careers. And again, Erica Wheeler did Nowhere to Go off her Three Wishes album. Oh, we got some time here. It's 8:45. Let's thank some underwriters. Yeah, that sounds good. Okay, Face the Music is made possible this evening by the generous contributions of you beautiful KZFR supporters and by the North State Symphony presenting the 2026 Unbound season with four concerts featuring powerful music, guest artists, and live performances at Laxton Auditorium in Chico and at the Cascade Theater in Reading. 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And here's an announcement we have for you from us. There it is, just for you.
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0: Okay, better get on it. 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Okay, let's get back to the music. I got something a little different for you now. Here we go. Oh yeah, different.

Oh, yeah, a little blues for you. Lindsay Beaver there. Boy, that girl can play, that's for sure. That last cut was called Lost Cause, Dangerous, and I bet she is. And Let's Rock. I want to hear one more of hers before we switch gears again. But she'll be gone. But again, let's let you know that you are listening to FM 90.1 KZFR Chico. 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Right here. Keep it locked down. Right here, the mighty Zephyr. Okay, I got to hear this one. It's called She'll Be Gone. And then I'll switch gears a little bit. Sometimes I get into this blues a lot.

Oh, geez, I messed up. Again, this thing keeps jumping around. Started on another CD. Okay, here it is. 2 minutes and 26 seconds worth of blues. Lindsay Beaver, 2018. She dropped this album called Tough as Love. Oh, yeah.

Okay, wow. That was some good stuff. Of course, that ended there with a, let's see, one, two, three songs, four songs by Bob Dylan. The first cut we heard by Dylan was You're Gonna Make Me Lonesome When You Go. That comes off an album, Chimes of Freedom, songs of Bob Dylan. And that was sung by Miley Cyrus. And then we heard, we heard Joan Osborne do Quinn the Eskimo. And we heard Rosalie Sorrell's I Saw Her Once with Dave Van Ronk in Sausalito when I was in college and I was knocked out. She plays that 12-string guitar like nobody's business. And then that last cut was Saving Grace, a tribute album that Chastity Brown was on, tribute to Bob Dylan in the 80s. And we heard two other cuts in there. We heard Damned If I Do, Damned If I Don't with Sarah Shook and the Disarmers, a stage play from London, a soundtrack called A Girl from the North Country, and went to see the Gypsy, and that was sung by Debbie Krupp. Again, some great music for you here on your community radio station. We're just reaching all out tonight. So let's see, I've got four good ones for you, and then we'll go into a band that I hope I'll be seeing at least some of the members of when I go to the coast, the Blush and Roulettes. So let's start off with Laura Love, Mavis Staples, Joan Osborne again, and Grace Potter. Kind of get us thinking about what the heck is going on these days, really. Okay, here we go. Laura Love.

And Mavis herself will be right here in Chico at the Chico Performances the 25th of September. So you better get on it. You don't want to miss her. She is a treasure.

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I love that on the piano. I love it when she plays the Hammond B, but she plays a great piano as well, and a great guitar. But I like those licks. Anyway, great song. We'll Be All Right. Before that, an older one from 2002, How Sweet It Is, Joan Osborne. She covered some really great songs on that album. And Why Can't We Live Together? I'm sure everyone remembers that one. Mavis Staples, who's going to be in Chico next Friday, the 25th at the university. You don't want to miss that. The album title was You Are Not Alone. And the cut we heard was You're Going to Make It. We're going to make it. We all are going to make it. Laura Love herself, off her She Loved Red album. She put out in 2018, We Shall Overcome. Beautiful a cappella voice there. Laura, just love that. Face the Music has been made possible this evening by the generous contributions of you beautiful KZFR supporters and by the Friends of Butte County presenting the 20th Annual Wild and Scenic Film Festival with two showings this year. Thursday, September 24th at the Pageant in Chico with a flock of films in cooperation with the Alta Cal Bird Alliance. And Saturday, September the 26th, is the Wild and Scenic Film Festival at the Paradise Performing Arts Center. You know your watershed. Field trips offered Friday and Saturday. 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Tickets and details at chicoperformances.com. Well, you know what's coming up here next. It's basically the blues. Lamp Dog should be up tonight. It's Lamp Dog and Papa John Miles that host Basically the Blues. They feature Borderline Blues and played all the way through just until 12 o'clock, followed by Corbin's Corner. And I remember the music your older brother used to play that you could hear right through the wall, even though he had his door closed. Well, that's Corbin's Corner, so you're going to want to keep it tuned in from 12 to 2 for Corbin's Corner. We'd also like to thank Face the Music. Yes, we want to thank myself. Thank you. It's made possible by the generous contributions of KZFR supporters and Poland Cyclery, providing self-propelled transportation and non-polluting recreation. Poland Cyclery has served the Chico community since 1918. They're located at 801 Main Street in downtown Chico. And you can reach Poland's at 530-342-1055. 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And they're located on the corner of 3rd Avenue and the Esplanade. Neil and Brittany Yellen of Edward Jones are members of SIPC. I know I reminded you before, but I'm going to remind you again. Simply go to kzfr.org, click on that underwriter tab before you go looking for goods and services. So here's a great group from over on the Mendocino Coast, Sonoma Coast area, and I'm hoping to see at least one of them this weekend, the Blushin' Roulettes. They are Angela Rose and Kate Stone, and just some great artists, and they write some great songs. So we're going to start off the last 10 minutes of Face the Music. Thank you so much for being here with me this evening.
Jan Bielefeld will be here next week when I'm over soaking up the fog. But I'll be thinking of you all. And just enjoy the beautiful place that we all live and treasure, our beautiful Sacramento Valley and foothills. Here we go.

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Big thanks to Terry for a great job on Face the Music. Now it's time for Lamp Dog 2. Slide on into the KZFR House of Blues and bring you basically the blues from 10 until midnight every Thursday night. Thanks for tuning in. The house is a-rockin', according to Stevie Ray. And now, what house are we talking about? Well, in this particular song, it's the house that Freddie built. Freddie King, that.

0: 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The Chico Swing Band is a 16-piece big band performing a lively mix of swing, bop, Latin, foxtrots, and more, recalling the music of Glenn Tucker, Benny Goodman, Count Basie, Duke Ellington, and the Dorseys. 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
1: It's 23 minutes now after 10 p.m. You're listening to Basically the Blues, which has been made possible by the generous contributions of KZFR supporters and by the law offices of Stephen R. Wattenberg, providing mediation service as an alternative to litigation. The mediators will work with all parties to find a solution that is better suited to the needs of the participants than what the courts can order. So you can call Stephen R. Wattenberg at 530-342-8930 for more information. That's Stephen R. Wattenberg,

Alternative Dispute Resolution. And Basically the Blues is brought to you by Chico Performances, presenting Grammy Award-winning guitarist Tommy Emmanuel, performing at Laxon Auditorium here in Chico on Thursday, September 24th. Tommy Emmanuel brings his Living in the Light tour to Chico, featuring music from his first solo studio album in over a decade. Jack Tuttle and Scott Gates open the concert. For more details, you can go online to chicoperformances.com. Even get yourself a front row meet and greet package. Again, go online to chicoperformances.com to get tickets. All right, we ended that set with Greg Allman and the House of Blues. Before that, Albert King did his version of the Red House. I got a good friend of mine, Durand, who told the greatest Albert King story. He was at a truck stop down in San Diego, and this big bus pulls in as he was walking to his car, and the driver leans out the window and goes, "Hey, you, come over here." And he walks over, my friend says, "Hey, you're Albert King." He goes, "Oh, you know me, huh? Well, tell me where I'm playing tonight." He's obviously from, you know, Mississippi, not familiar with San Diego. And he runs in, gets the paper, and he goes, "Here's your ad right here in the paper. This is the address of where you're playing." The guy goes, "Thank you, brother." And drives off. He met Albert King driving his own tour bus down in San Diego. Albert King likes to wear a T-shirt that says, "If you can't dig the blues, you must have a hole in your soul." That's reputed only. No factual evidence for that. Before that, it was Freddie King doing a great instrumental, "What I'd Say." And before that, it was "The House That Freddie Built," Kathy Murray and the Kilowetts, talking about Texas Cannonball. Freddie King. Stevie Ray Vaughan opened the show with "The House Is Rockin'." And we'll keep it going here with John Mayall here. Thanks for tuning in on Basically the Blues.

That was Buddy Guy and Junior Wells doing Come On In This House and Have Mercy Baby. Before that, it was Angela Straley doing Tough Times. Eric Clapton before that with Double Trouble. John Mayall started that set with It's So Tough. Well, let's thank a few more underwriters while we got a break here. You are listening to Basically the Blues, which has been made possible by the generous contributions of KZFR supporters and by the Paradise Art Center, hosting their annual art auction on Friday, September 25th in the Burnt Barn Distillery at 195 Whalen Road up in Paradise. There'll be local art pieces, live music, food trucks, and a no-host bar. This is a fundraising event for the nonprofit Paradise Art Center. 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And coming up in 2 days, the Butte Environmental Council will be hosting the 39th annual Bidwell Park and Creek Cleanup. That's happening Saturday, September 19th. Volunteers will receive a cleanup site map, a t-shirt, tools and supplies. They can pick them up starting at 8:30 at Hooker Oak Park. The cleanup runs from 9 a.m. until 12 noon. Same day registration and supply pickup happens. And you can also get in on a sponsorship if you so desire. Details and registration online at becnet.org. All right, 44 minutes after 10 p.m. And we're going to take you right up to the halfway point at 11 p.m. with the Fabulous Thunderbirds featuring Kim Wilson and Jimmy Vaughn and the rest of the boys. Here we go, some live performances.

0: It's 1 minute after 11 p.m. on Thursday night, and you're listening to FM 90.1 KZFR Chico, listener-supported community radio for the Sacramento Valley, the foothills, and beyond. The show is basically the blues. I'm your host, Lamp Dog. I'll be with you here for another hour tonight. Let's go back from Jimmy Vaughn to his younger brother, Stevie Ray, live version.
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Billy Branch and the Sons of Blues, back in the doghouse again. Before that, Studebaker John, I Am the House Rocker. Candy Cane, Hey Toughen Up. Stevie Ray Vaughan, Looking Out the Window. 19 minutes now after 11 p.m. Time's rolling right along here on Basically the Blues, which has been made possible by the generous contributions of KZFR supporters and by Ramble West Brewing, a Chico brewery offering a variety of beers, including Two Penny Pilsner and Devastation Suds. 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All right, we got to keep the blues rolling on here. We got Twice the Trouble.

Double Trouble, Lynyrd Skynyrd tribute band, Greg Allman before that with Tuesday's Gone, Eric Burdon just 2 years ago at the age of 84 singing The House of the Rising Sun, Tina Turner, Rod Stewart, It Takes Two, the Beer Dogs did Dollhouse, Lori Marvin did Twice the Trouble. You're listening to Basically the Blues, which has been made possible by the generous contributions of KZFR supporters and by Patrick Riley, a real estate professional with the Hightower Group. Patrick is dedicated to helping buyers and sellers achieve their real estate goals with his kind, quality service. And you can call Patrick Riley at 588-6593 or find him on Facebook. And Basically the Blues is brought to you by Lost on Main, located at 319 Main Street in downtown Chico, presenting Shakedown City on Thursday, November 12th. That's a new Grateful Dead-inspired force on their first California tour. Doors open at 8. Show is 21 and over. More details and tickets available on the Lost on Main website. Going to close it out with Susan Tedeschi and the Nighthawks. Have a great weekend coming up. Thanks for tuning in here on Basically the Blues.

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And I am Corbin. Hello, everybody. Hope you've had a good week. Happy Thursday night. The Corboscope last week, which if you don't know, is a horoscope said by me, Corbin, here on Corbin's Corner, applicable to everyone for everything that would not end bad, was good luck, have fun. Stick around to the end of the broadcast around 1:55-ish for next week's Corboscope to guide your life. Just got done listening to Fortune and Fame by KGB. Did I do anything crazy? Oh, the Ren Fair. The Ren Fair was Saturday. That was awesome. It was a lot bigger than I thought it was going to be. I thought it was just going to be a dinky little market or something. No, it was a big full-on fair. Apparently there was like 6,000 people there, which is crazy for the first one. First one in Chico. So I did end up making that helmet, and it was pretty cool. The SCA guys, the guys who are all on the, you know, the big armor and everything, they thought it was really cool, and so they let me wear a real one. They were like, do you want to try out our helmet? I made a salet or salad. I don't know how you're supposed to say it. It's some European helmet. But yeah, it was pretty cool. Went to IKEA today just because I was down in Oakland. So I went to the one in Emeryville. Had some meatballs. You know how it is. But yeah. Anyway, time to get some tunes going. Got a lot tonight, as always. Up next, we got Manny's Ready to Roll by Psychedelic Porn Crumpets here on Corbin's Corner on KZFR.

Corbin's Corner is made possible by the generous contributions of KZFAR supporters, you lovely, beautiful people listening, and by the Print and Image, providing screen printing and custom embroidery in Chico since 1980. The Print and Image is open Monday through Friday from 9 a.m. to 3 p.m. and by appointment. More information at 530-898-9525. And by Harmonize for Health Wellness Sanctuary, hosting DEXA Scan Mobile in Chico Friday, September 25th and Saturday the 26th. DEXA Scan is a comprehensive review that provides baseline data to help improve performance, health, and general well-being. The scan includes lean tissue and muscle symmetry analysis, a bone density report, and more. Details on Facebook and at 530-222-2274 for calls or texts. Just got done listening to Robot Stop by King Gizzard and the Lizard Wizard. Before that, we had Manny's Ready to Roll by Psychedelic Porn Crumpets. Up next, we got Ancient Names by Lord Huron here on Corbett's Corner, KZFR.

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1: That was a Balaclava Lover Boogie by Amel and the Sniffers. Before that, we had I Love You Baby by Opus Kink, Twist by Naked Giants, and started that out with Ancient Names by Lord Huron. It's currently 12:33 here in the stewed. It's super nice out. I got the windows open in the station. It feels great. It's not fall yet. This is false fall. Don't be fooled. It's going to get warm again this week. So, you know, or I guess next week. Within the next 7 days, it's going to get warm. So just prep for that. But either way, so it's time for some listener requests. Up next, we got Escape from the City from Sonic the Hedgehog. But it's a cover of it by Prince Daddy and the Hyena to start us out on listener requests.

0: 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Wrapping up that set of listener requests with Black Hole Sun by Soundgarden. Before that, we had Jumpers by Sleater Kenny and an Escape from the City cover by Prince Daddy and the Hyena. Up next, we got Viagra Boys with their song Pyramid of Health here on Corbin's Corner on KZFR.
1: Hanging out with the camera down my throat. They say my stomach's nearly fried from eating cigarettes for breakfast.

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And I am Corbin. And that was Mysterious Love by Geese to close that set out. Before that, we had Black Moon Spell by King Tuff, Dungeon Dropper by Wand, and Pyramid of Health by Viagra Boys to start that set out. Currently 101 here in the stewed. And I do believe it's time to get a little silly. Just a little silly, you know? Yeah, you know. We got Weird Al with his song Hardware Store coming up next here on Corbin's Corner, KZFR.

I don't know why it's so fast. That's like two times as fast as it should be. I guess we'll change it. Here is, here's Let Me Tell You About My Operation by They Might Be Giants here on Corbin's Corner.

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Wrapping up that set with Rock Lobster by the B-52s. Before that, we had Martian Girl by the Aquabats. Hardware Store by Weird Al Yankovic. I found one that worked. And started that out with Let Me Tell You About My Operation by They Might Be Giants. Currently 1:17. Up next, we got Into Action by Tim Armstrong here on Corbin's Corner, KZFAR.

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1: That was 500 Channels by Choking Victim. Before that, we had Beer by Real Big Fish, Call Your Bluff by Cat Bite, and started that little kind of ska set out with Into Action by Tim Armstrong, who is the guy from Rancid. You're right. 1:30 here in the studio. Typically, here's where I play listener requests. I only have one left. 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No bummers, no swears, keep the vibe, you know, punk, garage, that sort of thing. But, yeah. The last listener request we have is The Robinsons by Rana, here on Corbin's Corner, KZFR.

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That was Cold Cadaver by King Gizzard and the Lizard Wizard. Before that, we had War is Coming by The Nude Party, Jet by Paul McCartney, Abracadaver by The Hives, and our last listener request of the night was The Robinsons by Rana, which means frog in Spanish. It's currently 1:46, almost 1:47. Got a couple of tunes before the Corbiscope, which, once again, is a horoscope said by me, Corbin, here on Corbin's Corner, applicable to everyone for everything that would not end bad. So stick around for that, and then we'll play our closing song and kick it over to Radio Paradise. Up next, we got Colossus 2 by Foamies here on Corbin's Corner, KZFR.

That was Lala by Nobro. Before that, we had Weird World Awoke by Psychedelic Porn Crumpets and Colossus 2 by Foamies. This is The Unexplained by Ataraxia, the theme song to the Corpuscope, which, one last time, is a horoscope said by me, Corbin, here on Corbin's Corner, applicable to everyone for everything that would not end bad. Last week's was Good Luck, Have Fun. And now I take out my magic ball made of crystal and also made of quartz, and I set it on the table. And then I uncover it, and I gaze upon it, and I let the magic flow through me to tell you what it tells me to tell you. This week it is saying for you to carve your own marble. Yeah. Yeah. Whatever that means to you. Your marble, get to carving. Carve your own marble. I've had a lovely time tonight, as always. I super enjoy coming in here and playing some tunes at ya. And I will be here next week. Same Corbin time, same Corbin channel. On the Mighty Zephyr. Got one more tune tonight before I kick it over to Radio Paradise. That is going to be MK Ultra Victim by Negative XP. All right, I'll catch you guys next week. I love you. Good night.

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0: That's Portico Quartet, a great example of the sort of thing that gets played on our new channel called Beyond. So if you enjoyed that, you will definitely enjoy Beyond. So why don't you check that out? I'm fine with you tuning away from the main mix here. That's cool. I want everybody to check out Beyond. It's not going to be to everybody's taste, but if it is to yours, you are going to truly and deeply dig it. I guarantee it.
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Hey, it's 5. Right now, it's time for Abba to Zappa. My name's Chester. The views and opinions expressed on this program do not necessarily represent the views or opinions of KCFR staff, board of directors, underwriters, or volunteers. 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Right now, you got Sheila E.

So we go from that to this. Some Schumann right now with Shura Cherkasky on piano. This is the London Philharmonic Orchestra with Sir Adrian Boult conducting. And as we get started on your first thing Friday morning, hour-long alphabetical expedition into the wonderful world of music, I want you to hear the sound. Not that one, this one. Oh, yeah. That's right, that's the sound of Friday right there. Sound of Friday in my mind. And we're going to go ahead and give you an update on Roland Fest. That's right, Roland Allen's Celebration of Life. We've got a little more info for you. This came in overnight. So I'll give you the details. Come join us for Roland Fest, a celebration of the life of our friend Roland Allen. This will be a party in Roland's honor, an afternoon and evening of friends, family, food, music, stories, amusing tales, and plenty of memories of a life well lived and a person well loved. That's going to be next Friday, September 25th, from 4 to 9. Come join us at the Masonic Family Center. That's at 1110 West East Avenue here in Chico. Food and drink. We'll be having a potluck, so please bring something to share. Please label any dishes you would like returned. There's going to be water, assorted sparkling alcoholic beverages and non-alcoholic sodas as well will be provided on ice. I'm assuming, hoping that's the frozen water substance. And for those who have missed that wonderful craft beer, there's going to be the last keg of Roland's Red on tap. So feel free to bring any other beverage of your choice. Any stories. Yeah, bring an antidote about Roland to share. Love to hear everyone's favorite Roland memories. So yeah, get there at 4. Greetings and gatherings from 5 to 6. There's going to be open mic stories and amusing tales. 6 to 7, the Old Spice Band. Oh, you can smell them already. Get your whistle on. 7 to 7:30, the Allen Family. And 7:30 to 9 will be the Rigged Band. The Rigged Band, that's right, coming up here for election time. And we hope you can join us for a celebration of life. Yep. That's right, so let everybody know. Share that event. And it's on, I think it's on Facebook and stuff. So let's fill the place up. Give him some stories and his music and give him a good send-off, okay? So that's for Roland Allen. That's next Friday. All right. Again, got some Schumann in the background sounds. Let's listen to that for a little longer.

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Thanks for tuning in this morning as we get the Abba to Zappa show going. Schumann background sounds. Shura on the piano. Sure got to let you know. It's the Abba to Zappa show. And so let's do some sidewalk stories. 2026.

So I was out there waiting. I was supposed to have a guest here this morning, and I was going to have Smoke Cheddar, the Ass Gitta, come up in here, and didn't show. So yeah, he's got a new cookbook out. Skirt, Steak, and Other Things to Yeet. That's the name of that one. So he was going to come in and talk to us about that, but we'll have to have Smoke Cheddar, the Ass Gitta, back another time. And have I told you this morning, salutations? I didn't greet you with a big old salutations. Well, there I have now, and there you have it. So you're having a good day so far? That's good. And I gave you the information about Roland. That's next week, next Friday. And what else? Okay, so Smoke Cheddar did not show up, but the whole time that I was waiting out there, the crowd showed up, you know, and it was a mixed crowd, I'll tell you that. And I don't know, I didn't quite count, but I would say seven or so kids, and they were all dressed up doing their it seemed like they really caught on to the spooky season thing, and they were all lined up. And you know, I started talking to them. First, there was a little sailor. And I said, "Hey, little buddy, sailor, huh? You in the Navy now that they loosened up the restrictions and you could now be in bestiality and be in the FBI or something?" Or what? He didn't know, but he kind of, I said, "Well, you're a little old to be a sailor, aren't you?" And he said, "Well, how old are you? Like 47 or something?"

And I said, no, kid, I'm not 47, but thanks, though. And, you know, well, there, then I moved on to the next kid. And a little, they're early trick-or-treaters is what I could figure out. And, you know, but it 'tis the season, I suppose. So, you know, might as well just get out your little, your cobwebs and all that stuff. And keep it spooky, like I said. So I moved on to the next kid and dressed up like a little, I don't know, like a safarier, like, you know, out there going on a safari, you know, with the hat and stuff like that. Socks all pulled up and shorts and stuff. And I said to the kid, I said, hey, Dr. Livingston, I presume. And he didn't know what that was, obviously. And I said, what are you, going on a safari? And he said, yeah, a flying saucer safari.

Suburban Lawns right there. And next in line was A Little Devil. I said, hey, yeah, you know, he's got the horns and a little forked spear, right? And painted all red. Yeah, cute. And I said, hey, little devil, you? And he said, I'm Satan. And, well, that scared me. Especially the voice that the little kid used. And, so yeah. I said, you know, do you like music, huh? You little devil, you. He said, I like Spade Cooley. And that's what we're hearing right now in our background sounds. And, strange story there about Spade Cooley, the king of Western swing back in the day. And if you want to look up a little bit of information about him and how things went bad there, domestically speaking, you know, so there's a story there. And I don't really feel like telling you all that detail. It's too early for that kind of stuff. But I tell you what, the little devil out there claiming to be Satan, whew, kind of gave me the chills, you know, got me almost like, I don't know, scared. I don't want to say scared. Yeah, no, it scared the shit out of me, man. Little kid with that voice saying he was Satan. Yeah, not cool. Anyways, so yeah, it made me want to sort of like chant a psalm.

steel pulse for you right there. And so I moved quickly away from the kid saying that he was Satan. And there was two kids lined up. And well, it looked like they were twins and wearing like suits. One was wearing a white suit and the other one was wearing a black suit. And they were kept fighting against each other, you know, as siblings sometimes like to do. And I said, hey, guys, you know, break it up, you know, be nice to each other and stuff. And they're like, no, we're spy versus spy. And I was like, okay, well, you know, do you have to fight? Sheena Easton coming your way. This is For Your Eyes Only.

I mean, you can, I guess you can show somebody if you want to. I mean, it's up to you. It's in your hands now. Whatever that is, that's for your eyes only. Okay, that's Sheena Easton there. And those spies, I think, are probably still out there fighting with each other because they were going at it when I was down there on the sidewalk. And then I climbed up the stairs.

0: I started the Abbott Zappa Show, which is going on right now, and it's 29 minutes after 5, and I'm glad that you are live, and you're tuned to FM 90.1 KZFR Chico. My name's Chester. So, I moved on from the spies, and I came across a kid, you know, dressed up like a starfish. You know, rather cute, actually. And I said, hey, how's it going? And they're like, oh, you know, not good. I'm like, why? What's up? And they're like, well, I'm drying out, and I'd rather be, you know, under the sea. And I was like, well, I get it. You're a starfish, you know?
1: The seaweed is always greener in somebody else's lake. You dream about going up there, but that is a big mistake. Just look at the world around you, right here on the ocean floor.

So I hope that starfish finds its way out back to the sea there, because it definitely looked like it was drying out. And, you know, if I didn't have water, I would die. So right now we got Sound Tribe Sector 9 coming in for our background sounds. This track is called When the Dust Settles.

All right. This morning's Abba to Zappa is made possible, as always, by your generous contributions, and we're also being helped out this hour by the folks at Kinney Nursery and Topsoil, serving home gardeners, landscapers, valley farmers, and agricultural companies. 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Yeah. All right, so it's time. What time is it? Well, it's 34 after 5, and you know, you know I'm glad that you're alive. So sometimes I come in the morning and I'll, you know, swing my arms around and stuff like that and start bouncing, especially when it sounds like this. So anyways, sometimes I'll come in here and I'll read you a fable, and that's when Abba to Zappa goes AF. And but I don't have my Aesop's Fable book today, but I have I actually have a little bit of a sort of a fable myself that I kind of threw together here, and I'm gonna go ahead and put it out there for you. So okay, so the name of this fable by Chester is it's called Two Sons, Two Fathers, and the Perfect Skipping Stone. Okay, so once upon a time in beach town in Spain, a boy turned 10 and his father, for his birthday, decided to give him a family heirloom that had been passed down for generations from father to son, and from father to son, and father to, and on and on. So, the boy, receiving the gift, opened the box and said, "Whoa, Dad, is that what I think it is?" The father said, "Yes, that's the perfect skipping stone, son. It will never stop skipping, and it's got the perfect size and shape and sleekness. It'll never stop." Oh, boy. The kid was overjoyed, and the dad warned him. He said, "That's for you to give to your son when he is born and old enough to receive it." And the kid felt sad. So he decided to sneak outside, out to the beach, and he lived in like a little harbor, sort of. And, well, right as he threw the stone out into the ocean to see it skip, his dad appeared to watch the stone disappear into the horizon. The kid was just in awe and amazed. Suddenly, he felt a slap on the back of his head, and it was his dad that took his hand to him and told his son he was very ashamed that he used the perfect skipping stone and never see it again. Sometime after that,
in a little town in Syria. A father and son were strolling on the beach. And then the son looked down, saw a rock, and he said, "Dad, look." The father picked it up, said, "Son, it looks like a perfect skipping stone." And the son said, "Yeah. Should we use it or should we keep it?" The father said, before saying anything, he said, "Watch." Well, and he threw the skipping stone back into the water, and they both watched it disappear into the horizon, never to be seen again. Suddenly, they both felt a slap on their hands as they high-fived each other to watch the perfect skipping stone do its job. And that's what things do. If they're perfect at doing something, that's what they should be doing. So don't be afraid to use it. Okay, well, that's sort of a fable that you got from me, okay? So there it is. It's 5:40. Okay, and then so I moved on to the next kid in line, the next little trick-or-treater out there on the sidewalk. Oh, my gosh, this little kid. So, you know, we had the Satan earlier. Oh, scary little son of a gun. And then this little kid was dressed up like a sadhu. Yeah, like a Indian holy man, right? And he was all chanting and stuff and in some sort of trance. And, you know, I tried to get him to come, you know. I said, "Hey, you like, you want to hear a song or anything?" And he just kept saying, "Shiva, Shiva, Shiva, Shiva, Shiva." And I was like, "Oh, I mean, is that a request?" Here it is.

0: Okay, that was Smashing Pumpkins right there. Kind of a traditional, kind of a spooky season band there. Brought us that track, which was Siva. So that was cool. Little sadhu out there meditating and stuff. It's never too young. So, so I moved on from there to a kid out there that was dressed up like a little sheriff, and I said, "Howdy, sheriff." And he said, "Howdy." And I said, "Well, how's it going this morning?" And he said, "Well, it's tough out here in the town. We've got a lot of bad boys running wild." And I said, "Well, that sounds like a job for a sheriff, you know what I mean?"
1: Scorps.

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Scorps. Okay. Oh, that was fun. Bad Boys Running Wild right there. And right here, we have the late, the great Sonny Rollins coming in a sentimental mood as I let you know a couple things. First off, this show has been made possible by the generous contributions of UKZFR supporters and by the Printed Image, providing screen printing and custom embroidery in Chico since 1980. 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More information is available by calling 530-898-9525. Also, you only got about 9 more minutes of this here program, and Russell Damien will be coming through for you with Radio Days, and I hope that you will stay tuned for all of that and more. Russell Damien's going to bring it for you as he always does. Well, it's been a show today. Thanks for tuning in and riding along with me here on the First Thing Friday Morning hour-long alphabetical expedition into the wonderful world of music. It's been my pleasure being here for you today. And, you know, we'll probably do it again next week. It's not going to be anything close to probably what we did today. I like to keep it fresh, mix it up a little bit, do different things, you know, and that's just my style. So, yeah. Sonny Rollins, the last of the greats that were photographed that day in Harlem. 1958. So when he died, when he passed on to the next realm of existence, where the soul goes, on May 25th of this year, he was the last one standing. All kinds of jazz greats in that photograph. If you would look up A Great Day in Harlem, also known as Harlem 1958. So Sonny Rollins, right now, in a sentimental mood. Gotta get mental with it. All right, so I only got a couple more songs I'd like to play for you today, and then I gotta go, so stay tuned for that. And stay tuned for the Radio Days radio show coming your ways here in 7 minutes. Well, at this point, I wanna wish you an absolutely zappatastic day. Talk at you next time. Oh, there was one more kid out there that I forgot to mention there. And it was a little lady. Little lady all dressed up. And, you know, it begs the question. Like, all this Halloween stuff. And, you know, sometimes it goes a little bit overboard with sexy this and sexy that. And, you know, well, this child was a little bit, I would say, on the younger side to be dressed like this. But I would have to call her, like, say she was, like, little leopard riding hood is what she looked like. And you know, she had a little circular handbag and stuff, and quite dressed up. And I was like, well, hey, you know, I guess you heard it's spooky season, right? That I brought in spooky season. And well, she said, that don't impress me much.

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Well, well beyond. It is just after 6 a.m. That means it's time for 2 hours. That's 120 minutes of alternative 80s college radio retro fun. 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And it currently is, too. I'm Russell Damien. If I can get this show on the way, we'll be listening to some Nya. Also, They Might Be Giants, Talk Talk, 45 Grave, Surf Punks, Little Dead Boys Tribute, Babes in Toyland, Stranglers, and so much more. KZFR follows open meetings, regulations, and laws enforced by the federal and state governments. More info is available at www.kzfr.org. All right, let's get to it. I believe this is going to work. Let's pray to the tech gods. All right. It's going to be one of those mornings. Enjoy. Oh, we're going to start off with Suzy Sue from their sixth release, Hyena. This tune is called Dazzle.

Hey, this is Hondo, your host for the Bomb-A-Tan program every Saturday morning, 7 a.m. to 9 a.m. on the mighty KZFR. Let's go to Louisiana, where we listen to the music of the Creoles and the Cajuns, and we run off to New Orleans, too. We have a lot of fun on Saturday mornings. We'll get your day started just right. We'll pass a good time. Don't forget, we're here every Saturday morning playing Louisiana music for you on Saturday mornings from 7 to 9. I'm your host, Hondo. Catch the Bomb-A-Tan program. Et toi.

All right, it's been a bumpy ride, but I think we're doing okay. And originally, the Four Lads did that one back in 1953. Kind of a niche classic. Istanbul, not Constantinople. Done by They Might Be Giants. From Flood, their third release, came out in 1990. Actually pulled that off of a live version of it called Severe Tire Damage. Came out a few years after, in 1990. But I like that one. It's got some good intro. And yeah, that was kind of like live. TMBG, wrapping up the set for you. German alt-rock, krautrock band, No. Or maybe New, because it stands for new in the language. Band from way back in the day, 1972. Tune I played you, Negative Land, all 10 minutes and 15 seconds of it from their debut, New. Go back and check out some industrial, prog, electronic style music of that band back in the day. Talk Talk, also in the set. Hate, The Party's Over. That was their first one. Came out in 1982. And I believe I kicked it off with Susie and the Banshees when Mr. Robert Smith was with them. Dazzle, Hyena, sixth release. And that came out in 1984. 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Still to come, scientists, surf punks, Thomas Dolby, and a couple tunes from the Dead Boys. R.I.P. Cheetah. Well, let's get back into it. One of the original L.A. death rock bands made up of Rob Graves and Don Bowles, Paul B. But Diana Cancer was the vocalist, is the vocalist, or, you know, they say they're still together, but they haven't done anything for a while. Diana's been, going through some health issues, but I'm not exactly sure where that's at. Band is called 45 Grave. This was off their very first 7-inch, the B-side of Black Cross that they put out back in 1981. This one should get us feeling a little dark, spooky, and overall swirly. Tune is called Wax. 45 Grave, getting us back into it. I'm Russell Damien. These are my radio days.

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0: All right, down on the coast in Southern California, you would have found the surf punks back in the late 70s and into the 80s. Played that from their third release from 1982 by suggestion last week, and I got to it this week. Locals Only, Spoiled Brats from Malibu. Surf punks, I remember them fondly off of KROQ FM way back in the rock of the 80s days. Scientists, and before that, we had Love, single the band put out, 83. Scientists still doing it and enjoying it. Speaking of a scientist, was blinded by, he's also a professor of music and music history in the UK, Thomas Dolby, with one I know you know. Who doesn't know Europa and the Pirate Twins? From his first release, Golden Age of Wireless, all the way back to 1982 also, same time as the surf punks. And a little live version and really well done 45 Grave Wax B-side, 1981. Welcome to the program. I'm Russell Damien, and these are my alternative 80s. Radio Days is made possible by your generous contributions and continued support of Community Radio KZFR. A big thanks going out to Lost on Main, 319 Main Street in downtown Chico, presenting The Floozies. That's happening Thursday, October 15th. The doors are at 7:30. 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On the way, I've got Babes in Toyland, Jane's Addiction, and Eyes of the Nightmare Jungle. Stick around. Well, you know, we lost another one. This guy was interesting and unique. Started off with a band called Rocket from the Tombs. And that didn't last long, but he did work with Dave Thomas of Pere Ubu with that and kind of made a name for himself when they broke up. He joined in with Stiv Bators, Jimmy Zero, and Johnny Bits. Called themselves Dead Boys, or The Dead Boys. Just passed away a week or so ago. Tried keeping the band going, even up till today. Many have known that when Stiv passed, Dead Boys kind of changed its direction. And well, they found a vocalist, Jake Hout. Jake is in the Bay Area, and he was doing a cover band of the Undead Boys, a tribute band in the Bay Area. He's also the frontman, lead singer for Altar de Fe, one of the original death rock bands out of San Francisco, Oakland, East Bay, and all that. Anyway, Cheetah Chrome is the man, the myth, the legend. I was part of the Dead Boys guitarist, lead guitarist. So I'm going to play you some Dead Boys. Got a few tunes here that I think highlight Cheetah's guitar energy. Okay, going to kick it off with a live one. Was done in New York City. It's also off of their debut back in 77, Young, Loud, and Snotty. Then we'll become a Catholic boy and we'll get nothing to do. So it's only really two or so, three albums that they came out with back in the day and a few singles, but a lot of live stuff, as a matter of fact. So like I said, I'm going to kick this unique one off live, highlighting Cheetah Chrome of Dead Boys, R.I.P. Rest in power.
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3: 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You know, this is very exciting because I've been waiting a long time to see the Dead Boys reunion, you know. So without further ado, here they are, the Dead Boys!

Cheetah Chrome, lead guitarist of the Dead Boys, September 30th, passed away. 71 years old. 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

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Playing Dead, music of the Grateful Dead every Friday afternoon. As Jerry Garcia once said, the Grateful Dead is like licorice. Not everybody likes it, but the people that do really like it. 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

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One of the best one-hit wonder goth bands that there were back in the late 80s and into the early 90s. The band is called Eyes of the Nightmare Jungle. Single back in 89, the band put out with the man that basically was Eyes of the... whatever the hell the name of the band was called. Eyes of the Nightmare Jungle. Russell Webster. And Shadow Dance, the 12-inch version, of course, because it always feels better when you got the 12-inch. Jane's Addiction in before that, These Days, Ritual de la Habitual, came out in 1990, the second release of the band. Babes in Toyland, also from the 1990s, early 90. Spanking Machine was the name of their debut for those...

Grunge Girls played you He's My Thing. Should have gotten that one going in the car if you're driving. And it kicked it all off with Love and Rockets, Mirror People, 88. The single came out in 87. But originally, you can find it off of their 86 release, Earth, Sun, Moon, and Earth, Sun, Moon. Sorry, let me get that right. 87 was the single, and 87 was the album, and 88 was the single, because they redid it and called it Mirror People 88. I know my history. I'm Russell Damien. Welcome to the program every Friday morning from 6 until 8 a.m. I take you back to alternative rock radio when it was king back in the decade of the 80s, college alt. 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Tim Buck and Vienna. See, we've got Radio Free Chico coming up at 9 a.m. this morning. That's preceded by Democracy Now! At 8 a.m., so stick around for that. Still to come, Stranglers, Blood and Roses, and Charged GBH. But it's time for what I like to do on a Friday morning, about this time, give you a little reggae. Get your head irie. Gonna follow this one with the Wailers and Bob Marley before they were Bob Marley and the Wailers, but I'm gonna kick it off now with Dennis Brown, Promised Land, single from 1983. Russell Damien's Radio Days here on FM 90.1 KZFR.

getting our head a little irie and starting off the morning right with a little reggae here on Radio Days. But let's get back into it. Turn it up to 11. This is GBH. I'm Russell Damien. 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

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That's a little goth band from the UK. Well, they call them goth and punk and post-punk out of London. Lisa Kirby on the vocals, Richard Morgan drums, Jez James on that bass, and Bob Short with Ralph Jezzard also on guitar and bass. Blood and Roses, band from the UK you may not be aware of. Only did two things, basically. That's from their 1983 EP, Love Under Will. Came out in 83 and lasted till about 85 or so. Find a compilation that they put out a few years back called Same As It Never Was, The Collection of Blood and Roses. Check it out. Punk band GBH, or Charged GBH, and their single back in 84, Do What You Do. I'm Russell Damien, and you are listening to Radio Days. 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Big thanks going out to Harmonize for Health Wellness Sanctuary, hosting DEXA Scan Mobile in Chico on Friday, September 25th, and Saturday, the 26th. DEXA Scan is a comprehensive review that provides baseline data to help improve performance, health, and general well-being. The scan includes lean tissue and muscle symmetry analysis, a bone density report, and more. Details on Facebook at 530-222-2274. 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There you have it. Another program done, gone, out into the ether, never to be heard again. But if you miss Susie that I played earlier, also They Might Be Giants or 45 Graves, Scientists, Surf Punks, a little tribute to Cheetah Chrome and Dead Boys with his powerful guitar, maybe Love and Rockets, Babes in Toyland, Eyes of the Nightmare Jungle, or this next one, well, you can always go to our webpage. We archive our programming for a few weeks. Mine should be up there a little later this afternoon, and you can go through and listen to it again if you missed any of the show. 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Look for Russell Damien, RussellDamien. And that's where the music can be found without my voice being part of it. And that's always the better way to listen to my radio show without my voice being part of it. Okay. I want to remind you that coming up this Saturday night, it's Nicole Phantom at 7:30 with the Bone Conductors. She's got a great program set up for you to, enjoy. Punk, post-punk, a little garage, and a lot of goth, death rock, and the other kind of stuff that she's very comfortable with. That's the Bone Conductors this Saturday night at 7:30 till 10 p.m. Join Nicole for that. Going to take a week off next week. Michael Gregg will be filling in for me if you're keeping a scorecard. So Mike, who does All Mixed Up on Saturdays and a lot of other things around here. He was part of the college radio scene back in the early 80s.
So I've known Mike for many years. He'll be filling in next Friday, 6 a.m., 8 a.m. So enjoy it. Time for one more. From their debut, which is really weird because it's, excuse me, sometimes called The Stranglers 4. But it's also Raddus Norvegicus. Came out in 1977. Gonna leave you with The Stranglers. Get a grip on yourself. Have a good weekend. See you in a couple weeks. Till next time, I'm Russell Damien. Thank you for spending your Friday mornings with me, My Radio Days. 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

right. This is KZFR Community Radio. This is Chris filling in today for Dan. That's why the music is different. And I would like to back announce that was Sweet Honey in the Rock, where Sacred Ground is the name of the CD. John McCutcheon from Water from Another Time. Mamuse, Integration of the Awkward. Doogie McLean from Singing Land. And started off with John Lennon's classic Imagine from a collection. I'm going to go next to some Holly Near. So here that is.

precious moon daughter left her sky.

Okay, Annie Humphries, Edge of America. Before that, Joanne Rand, If a Tree Falls, and then Holly Neer from Show Up. I want to play you a promo for something going on with Best of Chico

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1: Okay, and just wanted to mention too that voter registration is available. Just Google it online, Voter Registration California. You can re-register online if you've moved, if you are a student and you live in Southern California and won't be back during the time that you would normally be voting in your community. You can re-register here temporarily. It's very important this election, I think, as we all know. So please don't forget to register to vote. You have until, I believe, it's October 15th, but don't wait. And don't wait to vote when you do get your ballot, urging early voting this year. So let's go on to Christy Moore. Here you go.

All right. And that was Dave Carter and Tracy Grammer, When I Go. Before that, Holly Near and Chris Williamson. From Chris and Holly, Emma's Revolution, Roots, Rock, and Revolution. And Christy Moore from Ride On. Wanted to let you know about the Wild and Scenic Film Festival. It might be on the community calendar, which is coming right up. But it is taking place on Saturday. It's confusing here. Okay, so Thursday, there's a Flock of Films on the 24th at 6 p.m., and that's at the Pageant. On Saturday, the 26th at 6 p.m., there will be a lot more films up at the Paradise Performing Arts Center. There are a lot of other activities taking place that I won't tell you about, but Friends at Butte Creek, encouraging the wild salmon, continuing on Butte Creek, is coming up. So get your tickets if you can, and it's at buttecreek.eventive.org. And so I wanted to just let you know about that event, and then also to play a song about salmon to go back into this. Here we go.

It's on all of us, really. Protect the salmon, and so the salmon run in Butte Creek, of course, is only part of the picture. And this is Chris filling in for Dan today. You are listening to Radio Free Chico on KZFR. That was Cindy Callett and Friends from her CD, This Way Home. And I just wanted to let you know about a couple of things that are going on in the community. And when that song was going on, I was thinking about some other transgressions against living forms, one of which is there is going to be a discussion about a 1,200-acre massive solar thing that will take out probably 1,000 blue oaks on the Skyway. The discussion is on the 22nd, which is Tuesday, at the Lakeside Pavilion at 6 p.m. I hope you read up about that and come and comment. Listen. And then, of course, on Monday night, there's going to be a discussion about what people commonly call flock cameras, but in our case, here in Chico, they're called they're Motorola. And you probably heard a lot about this, so I'm not going to go into it, but these plate license readers are going up all over the country. We have about 15 of them in Chico, and they have been transmitting information to Homeland Security and ICE, and the whole discussion about surveillance, living in a surveillance state, is coming up for us. And that's Monday at 6 p.m. at the City Council Chambers here in Chico. And so I hope that you're able to make those meetings that are important. I'd like to thank our underwriters. Radio Free Chico is made possible by the generous contributions of KZFR supporters and by the California Arts Council, a state agency supporting arts and cultural organizations throughout California. More information about the California Arts Council and its programs is available on the California Arts Council website. And by Baker's Birkenstock, featuring more than 40 brands of footwear, purses, hats, and more. Baker's Birkenstock has been serving our community for over 50 years, with locations at 333 Broadway Street in downtown Chico, just downhill from KZFR, and 691 First Street in Paradise, also on Facebook. It is got a couple of minutes here before the top of the hour, so I think I'll keep going with a couple of other announcements that I wanted to bring to you. Here's one. Rami Cotter, who is the founder and executive director of ANAR for Empowerment and Psychosocial Support, which is building a movement of hope for Palestinian children, is going to be speaking in Chico on September 27th at 7 p.m. at Faith Lutheran Church at 667 East 1st Avenue. This is a free event, and it is being sponsored by Healing to Hope, which is a U.S.-based Friends of ANAR group. And I believe that Rami Cotter will be Robin Marie's first guest as a new host on the Peace and Justice Show on the fourth Friday. And today at noon, Iran Zelnick will have Charlie Turner on. They'll be talking about things going on with the California Faculty Association as they do what they can to help the system to stay strong against a lot of the assaults on education. And so that's going to be an important show coming up at noon. So every Friday at noon, please listen in to the Peace and Justice program. And also wanted to let you know about a fundraiser for NorCal Resist, who support local families who are impacted by ICE. 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Anyway, that's Saturday, September 19th from 5 to 8 at the Maker Radio Space at 603 Orange Street in Chico. So another important thing. So it's 10 o'clock straight up, and this is FM 90.1 KZFR Chico, listener-supported community radio for the Sacramento Valley, the foothills, and beyond. 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
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We'll have a short interview with Kathy Faith, board member of the Chico Co-op, Chico Natural Foods, and she'll be talking about their annual meeting and about cooperatives in the U.S. so briefly. And so I hope you'll be able to be part of that. All right. I want to thank our underwriters for this next hour of Radio Free Chico. All of you KZFR supporters are wonderful. I think you know that about yourselves. Also want to thank the Paradise Art Center hosting their annual art auction on Friday, September 25th in the Burnt Barn Distillery, 195 Wayland Road in Paradise. 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So let's go on to another song. What do I have queued up for you? Oh, another Tracy Grammer here. You go.

0: 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Saturday, September 19th, the Butte County Environmental Council hosts the 39th annual Bidwell Park and Chico Creeks Cleanup. 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More at becnet.org. Also Saturday morning, the Chico History Museum kicks off its fall lecture series with California Park History, A Picture is Worth a Thousand Words. The presentation begins at 10 a.m. and explores the fascinating history behind one of Chico's popular neighborhoods. Details at chicohistorymuseum.org. And finally, on Sunday, September 20th, Save the El Rey hosts the Save the Ferries bike ride from 10 a.m. to 1 p.m. The community bike ride begins at Chapman School and heads to the barn at Marion Park, with proceeds supporting efforts to preserve the historic El Rey Theater and its Art Deco ferry murals. Details at Butte365.com. And that's the weekly community calendar for September 14th through the 20th. To submit your nonprofit or community event, send your information at least 10 days in advance to cc@kzfr.org. That's cc@kzfr.org.
1: One, two, three.

0: stood in line and left my name. 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But a man just grinned like it was all a game. Said they'd let me know.
1: I put in my time on the Pocono line, shut down 2 years ago. I was staying at the Mission till I met Marie. Now I can't stay there no more.
0: Fell across town, said he's looking for a man, moved some old cars around.
1: Maybe me and Marie could find a burned out van, maybe do a little settling down. But I'm just dreaming, I ain't got no ride, and the junkyard's a pretty good ways.
0: That job's about a half week old, besides, be gone now anyway. Says I got no more checks, and he showed me to the hall. 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
1: I used to play the math harp pretty good, hustle up a little dough. 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

0: Harps cost money and I ain't got it. 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
1: The Pocono's down, but the Chesapeake's running. Two freights every day. If it was just me, I'd be heading south. But Marie can't catch no train. She's got some pain and she thinks it's a baby. Says we gotta wait and see. But in my heart, I know it's a little boy. I hope he don't end up like me.
0: Well, the man still grinning said he lost my file. I gotta stand in line again. I wanna kill him, but I just say no. I had enough of that line, my friend.
1: I head back to the bridge and it's getting kinda cold. Feeling too low down to lie. I guess I'll just tell Marie the truth. I hope she don't break down and cry. Marie, she didn't wake up this morning. She didn't even try. She just rolled over and went to heaven. My little boy's safe inside. I laid him in the sun where somebody will find him. Caught a Chesapeake on the fly. We will know I'm headed south. So's to meet me by and by. We will know I'm headed south, so to meet me by and by.

And that was Utah Phillips, Utah Phillips, The Telling Takes Me Home. And you might consider voting this election, very important. I think we need a city council who is humane in regards to unhoused people, especially as the Warren decision is coming to an end in January. We might have a really rough winter with the climate change, El Nino, and we really need to work on housing for folks. And so anyway, Utah Phillips tells it well. Before that, Jackson Brown, Lives in the Balance. Before that, John Gorka played the wrong song, but it's called The Company You Keep. The CD, Phil Oaks, All the News is Fit to Print, played another wrong song by a composite that was for Dan Everhart. Before that, Rhiannon Giddens, Political World, and then started off with Tracy Grammer, Flowers of Avalon. And you're at KZFR. It's your community radio station, so support us, please. And we love y'all and want to keep this going for the next 50 years at least. Let's go on with some Nina Simone, okay?

I am not afraid of love or its consequence of light. 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

my words are circling over this house formed of calcium of blood. This house in danger of being torn apart

Good question, huh? This is Chris filling in for Dan today on Radio Free Chico. That was Karen Casey, Chasing the Sun. Before that, Buffy St. Marie, Up Where We Belong. Joy Harjo with Poetic Justice, Holly Near, and Still We Sing. Tracy Chapman, Crossroads. Pete Seeger, If I Had a Hammer, Songs of Hope and Struggle. And Nina Simone, Just Like a Woman. And I can't answer the phone right now if that's for me, but I want to thank some underwriters real quick. I wanted to thank all of you also for participating in the KZFR journey and successes. 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And I wanted to say to stay tuned. I'm going to have a guest on here in a minute. 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The opinions and the views and opinions expressed on this program are not necessarily the views and opinions of the KZFR Board of Directors or its volunteers. I'd like to get my friend Kathy Faith on the line. She's going to tell us a little bit about Chico Natural Foods Cooperative. And I'm going to put a song on. This is Rosie Burgess. And let's see. Good question, Chris. I think it's this one, but who knows? Here we go.

0: Sorry to cut that off. It's a kind of surreal song, but it's a good one. And that's Rosie Burgess. I have on the line with me Kathy Faith of the Chico Natural Foods Co-op Board of Directors. Kathy, are you there? And thank you for being with me.
1: I am here. Thanks for having me.
0: Yeah. So you have an annual meeting and some special stuff going on with Chico Natural Foods. And first off, can you tell us about what a co-op is? We always call it the co-op. We don't call it Chico Natural Foods. What is it?
1: Well, good question. Chico Natural Foods is a natural foods consumer cooperative, which means we're owned by our shoppers. And anyone can become an owner, and anyone can shop there. So you can shop there. You don't have to be an owner. But we now have over 2,400 active owners, and the owners receive a portion of the profits each year. So it doesn't go to a corporate board for sure. Our board of directors is democratically elected by the owners, and we hold a responsibility to, you know, for the co-op would meet the needs of the owners and also of the community. So we've been struggling a little, and our profits are we're doing really well right now. The store is doing great, and because it's a democracy, we hold a meeting for all members once a year. It's an owner meeting where we give an update and explain finances and what the co-op's up to. But this year it's going to be a very special co-op meeting. I mean, they're always special because the owners get together and it's just exciting, you know, to see everybody. And there's such a committed group of people. So we're going to have our meeting on at the Trinity Methodist Church on October 16th. And what we're going to do is create something we're calling a co-op cafe, which is a time for everyone there to get together and do some connecting with each other. And we have been, the board is very busy connecting with other co-ops. And that bigger picture is happening all over the country where co-ops work with other co-ops, because we have to survive these times. So what did you ask me?
0: Oh, I think you answered me really well. And while you were speaking, I was thinking about how important co-ops are, because the sourcing is so important. Right now we have these mystery meats. We have jalapenos that are contaminated, lettuce that's contaminated. You don't know it's contaminated until, you know, thousands of people are getting sick from it. And so it's really reassuring to know that you source from local farms and buy the best products. And, you know, for me, it really is the source of, if I'm not getting it from the farmer's market, I'm getting it from the co-op usually. Go ahead and just toot your horn a little bit, Kathy Faith. I want to hear more from you about the Chico Natural Foods and what you're up to.
1: Okay, well, the great thing about Chico Natural Foods, about the co-op, is that everybody can shop there, and we provide great things for the community. You know, there's the Roundup program, where nonprofits can round up. We round up every month, and we give away. The community, the shoppers, can choose to round up at the register, and we support many organizations in the community. And you can apply for that. Just get on the website, and you can apply for the roundup, and it explains who qualifies. You know, it's very clear. And and then there's also, we donate, supplies to different events, and you can also apply for that as a nonprofit. And you have to, there's certain criteria, you know, that you need to meet, but you can check that out on the website also. And then just as a shopper, we have there's something called the MORE program, which is people apply for that with your EBT card. It's very easy. And right now we give 75% off California produce to people who have that, whatever their economic reason is. And I think you just apply for EBT. But anyway, so you can come in and find about that and get 75% off California produce. And all of our produce is either local or within 100 miles is what we aim for. So lots of California produce, and 75% off is a big deal. And it's safe, you know. Like you're saying, it's safe. And then there's also great deals. They're called great deals. There's grocery deals every week, and there's fresh produce, so that even if you're not on EBT, you can follow those sales and come in. And that's what I do. I shop all the sales. I eat according to the sales. It's when I buy the things, unless I really, you know, have something that I want. So that's some of what we do. And the board, you have a question before I go on? I know we're...
0: Yeah, we just have like 5 minutes, but I do want to hear about the board. Can anybody join this board? How, you said it's democratically elected.
1: Yeah, and now is the time to think about it, because we will have an election soon, and we have the membership just voted last year to create a board that can be up to nine members. And so now we have five members, or six of us. There's six members right now. So we're a great board. We enjoy each other. It's always wonderful to be around each other. We like to table together. I mean, it's a really wonderful board. And we will be adding people. And you just need to go to the website and see what you need to do to apply if you're interested. If you're really, if you want to speak to somebody first, there's actually an email on there, and you'll get a hold of me basically, and we're excited about the first of all, the renovation of this wonderful store that has gone through so many transformations through the years, and this last one was just extraordinary. And as anyone knows who shops there and who eats from the kitchen, it's some of the best food around, and the hot bar and the cold bar and the deli case, and it's great food, and the grocery program is, I just totally rely on what they get and when they can get it. So and the meeting, I'll just say, is going to be a lot of fun. So if you're a member owner or want to become one really fast, you would come to the cafe on October 16th and at 5th and Flume, and it's going to be it's going to be in the afternoon, looking for the, it's going to be, evening, 5:30, arrive and mingle, 6 o'clock dinner, 6:30 annual report, and then at 6:45, we're going to do the co-op cafe, where the tables will have, people will have questions, and we're going to do two rounds. Round one is the co-op advantage, like what makes us more than a grocery store. What's our heartbeat? And this is asking the member owners, you know, what makes it an important place to you? Why do you shop there? Why do you choose that over other places? And then round two, we'll be expanding the circle, asking our owners how the co-op can reach out wider into the local community, and how do we spread the word about how cooperative businesses and economy are going to save us in these crazy times.
0: I think we'll leave it there. But again, this is Trinity Methodist Church. The date is, one more time,
1: October 16th.
0: What time? Once again, put you on the spot.
1: 5:30.
0: Okay.
1: Arrive in Mingo, 6 o'clock dinner.
0: Okay.
1: And it'll all be over by 7:55.
0: And listeners, if you want to get involved with the co-op and you're not a member now, you can just get that from the cashier when you go to the co-op, which is located between 8th and 9th. Is that right? 8th and 9th and Main and Broadway. It's right in the heart
1: of right across from Poland Cyclery.
0: Oh, that's right. People will know it from that. Oh, thank you, Kathy Faith, for being on with me today on Radio Free Chico. And thank you for all your hard work to keep the co-op strong.
1: And thank you to KZF, for you and KZFR and our how we're all related to each other as little downtown local organizations. So thank you.
0: All right. Peace to you. Bye-bye.
1: Okay. Bye.
0: All right. So I have 15 minutes before Talk World Radio, followed by the Peace and Justice program hosted today by Aaron Zelnuck. So I hope that you'll check those out. I'm just going to play one that's near and dear to many of our hearts.
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Right. Sorry to have to cut that off. That's Farron from Shadows on a Dime. It's just a song I remember that I liked. Crosby, Stills, and Nash from Deja Vu and Is Over the Rainbow, one of a great favorite. I want to thank all of you KZFR listeners. 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I'm going to go ahead and move us to Talk World Radio now, and peace to all of you. 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Here we go.

0: This week on Talk World Radio, we are talking about corporate power and the freedom of speech and Ben and Jerry's ice cream with Ben of Ben and Jerry's, Ben Cohen, who has spoken out for years dramatically, creatively, and powerfully for peace and for a moral federal budget. Ben Cohen has frequently pushed the topic of the obscene military spending and the wars it creates into the public discourse using reports and statements and creative props and getting himself arrested in Congress and the work of several organizations, including the Ben and Jerry's Foundation. He has also helped us at World Beyond War to put up anti-war billboards. We speak with Ben Cohen in a moment when the U.S. government is working on the biggest shift we've seen of resources from useful projects to war, and when the corporation called Magnum, which owns Ben & Jerry's, is trying to prevent Ben & Jerry's from opposing a super unpopular genocide. Ben Cohen, welcome to Talk World Radio.
1: Hi, David. Thank you for that very comprehensive introduction. Appreciate being on the show with you.
0: Could be much, much longer, I believe. So what's happening with Ben and Jerry's, and why should anybody other than Ben and Jerry be doing it?
1: Well, we're fighting to try to keep the heart and soul and spirit of Ben and Jerry's alive. You know, Ben and Jerry's was a publicly held corporation, and we were able, as a publicly held corporation, to speak out again and be an activist for social justice and racial justice and anti-militarism. And then the company ended up being sold to Unilever against the wishes of Jerry and myself. But because we were so opposed to it, we were able to negotiate a very unusual structure, which included a independent board that has legal power over the social mission of the company, over the quality ice cream, the use of the trademark, et cetera. So what happened was that last December, Unilever spun off their whole ice cream operation to a new corporation called the Magnum Ice Cream Corporation, who bills themselves as the biggest ice cream company in the world. And as soon as they became the owners, they fired the CEO, who is a 30-year employee, because he was taking direction from this independent board. And then they proceeded to get rid of the entire independent board, which is illegal. And then they decided to stop funding the Ben & Jerry's Foundation. So

0: Jerry and I both, came to the conclusion that the social mission of Ben and Jerry's is not going to survive under the ownership of Magnum. And I've been leading the Free Ben and Jerry's campaign. Jerry resigned in protest, and I've been leading this campaign to put public pressure on Magnum to sell Ben and Jerry's to a group of socially aligned investors that actually support the mission of Ben and Jerry's.
1: I think, Ben, it's maybe a sign of the times we're living in, but you mentioned almost in passing that some of the stuff that Magnum is doing is illegal. Does that not matter anymore when things are illegal? Can anything be done about that?
0: It does seem like Magnum is pretty much following the Trump playbook that, if you got power, if you got money, the laws don't matter and you just trample right over them. The independent board has sued Magnum. The case is in discovery right now. But yeah, I believe that we have entered a new period in American history where it doesn't matter what's legal anymore, and that means that we need to fight hard to get it back to what? Government of the people, by the people, for the people.
1: Do you have any way of measuring over the years how many people have bought Ben and Jerry's mostly because they thought it was delicious, and how many because of the social mission that they actually cared about and thought was they should support when they're choosing their ice cream? Because these people are killing that off, right?
0: Yeah. I mean, and the worst part is that they're trying to say that they're not killing that off. They're kind of being performative, and that a good example is that Ben and Jerry's wanted to support the student protesters about the genocide, and Magnum wouldn't allow them to do that. But they came out with a statement that we support free speech and the right to protest. So, on the surface, it sounds good, but then when you get down to it, they're just not willing to take the risk. I think that's essentially what it's about. And the other part that it's about is that the values of Ben and Jerry's are, kind of antithetical to the values of Magnum, which is to, maximize short-term profits.
1: So what's the campaign? What's it doing? What's the strategy? How can people help?
0: Well, the campaign is called Free Ben and Jerry's. At the beginning, we were asking nicely. We were saying, "Yo, Magnum, free Ben and Jerry's." And about 200,000 people have signed letters and petitions to Magnum asking them to sell Ben and Jerry's, and it's seems like it's fallen on deaf ears. So now we're amping it up, and we've called for a boycott on Magnum products. So they have the Magnum ice cream bar, they have Breyers, they have Talenti, Good Humor, Popsicle, Yasso. That's, people are doing everything they can. And if you go to freebenandjerrys.com the associated website, Boycott Magnum, you'll be able to get the stickers and the supermarket price rail tags that you can just go into your local supermarket, and when you're looking to buy some ice cream, you put one of these tags in that price rail that says boycott Breyers, save Ben and Jerry's.
1: Very nice. So people should basically lose weight and boycott all desserts and including Ben and Jerry's, right?
0: No, you can buy Ben and Jerry's. We're not looking to hurt Ben and Jerry's
1: Okay,
0: here
1: all the
0: because
1: other
0: Ben
1: ones.
0: Right,
1: Boycott all the other ones.
0: Ben
1: Okay.
0: and Jerry's is the victim. So, we don't want to get into a situation where we depressed sales of Ben and Jerry's, that would affect people's jobs and, you know, shelf space at the supermarket, which is kind of a hard thing to get back once you lose it.
1: So there's no such thing as a shareholder's action possible here, right?
0: Well, we do need people who own shares of Magnum to contact Magnum and tell them we're shareholders and we want you to sell this business because you're destroying the values of it. So, you know, it's interesting. A lot of people who own Magnum shares don't realize that they do because they never bought Magnum shares, but they had shares in Unilever. And the way it worked was that for every 5 shares of Unilever that you own, they gave you 1 share of Magnum. So, you know, or people have Magnum in their mutual funds or whatever.
1: So people who own shares in Unilever probably own shares in Magnum and could, if they cared about free speech and activism and the ability of Ben and Jerry's to say anything, they could push Magnum in that way, right?
0: Yeah, yeah, absolutely. And, you know, and I think now, you know, the voice of Ben and Jerry's is needed more than ever. I mean, Trump and his policies represent the gravest attack on the values of Ben and Jerry's since the company was founded. And, you know, Magnum won't allow Ben and Jerry's to oppose those policies. They won't allow Ben and Jerry's to use the name Trump, despite the fact that the company has a track record of calling out presidents, politicians, when their policies violate the values of the company.
1: Well, we'll have to think up a different name for him. He's thinking up a different name for everything else in the country. we can give him one. A lot of people have stickers with a little picture of Trump pointing his finger to, I did that, and you put it next to the high price of everything. So you can do that, and then on the other side, put boycott this product if it's Magnum. Stickers everywhere. What else can people do who want to help?
0: The big thing is to go to the website, freebenandjerrys.com, and enter your email address. And then, you know, there's kind of a newsletter that goes out, and it gives you different actions that you can do. And the most important thing, I think, is to tell your friends. You know, if we can show that, you know, currently we have 200,000 people, and if we can show that that number is growing, you know, if every one of those 200,000 people got one of their friends, then we'd have 400,000 people. And, you know, sooner or later, they've got to start paying attention to that kind of stuff.
1: Very good. So people should go to freebenandjerrys.com and boycottmagnum.com. So Ben Cohen, on this program, we don't have any corporate censors or sponsors for that matter. What if Ben and Jerry's were free to say anything it wanted to say? What do you think are the most important things that are not being said clearly and loudly enough right now?
0: Well, I think one thing that we should do is thank Donald Trump for what was probably the most honest thing he's ever done, which was renaming the Department of Defense the Department of War.
1: You're the guy who agrees with me on that. nobody else does.
0: I mean, that's what it's been about, and that's what it is. It's not about defending the country. If it were about defending the country, we'd be spending, you know, probably 20% of what the current budget is. But the other thing that he did was that, you know, we hear that, you know, the country's in debt. Oh my God, it just went over 40 trillion. We can't afford anything. You can't afford healthcare, housing, education, childcare, whatever. But somehow or other, Trump managed to find another $500 billion, half a trillion. And he couldn't think of anything better to do with it than to dump it on the Department of War. And that is a horror, a sacrilege. The problem is that people have, the human mind can't conceive of the size of those numbers. But the reality is that for that amount of money, you could build 850,000 houses a year that people could actually afford, and you could make sure that every teacher makes a minimum of 60 grand a year, and you could provide childcare for every kid who needs it. You could provide universal pre-K, and you can provide dental care for people on Medicare. You can provide hearing aids for people on Medicare. And that's not even the full list.
1: No, you could do a Green New Deal. You could end starvation worldwide. You could end the lack of clean drinking water real worldwide. You could provide medicines. You could provide schools. I mean, people don't even dare dream. Like they see the wars, they see the data centers, and nobody says, couldn't you build houses and schools at the rate that they build data centers? And no, it's imagined to be impossible.
0: Right, but it's not, and it wouldn't cost us any more money. I mean, Trump's gonna spend what that 500 billion. I don't, but he'll probably get a big lump of it. So it's not like it's gonna cost us any more money in taxes to do the stuff that people really want in their everyday lives. That's actually going to improve their sense of security.
1: I know a lot of it comes from defunding everything else in the pie of the budget, and a lot of it comes from not taxing trillionaires and billionaires. But it mostly just comes from increasing military spending and doing wars for the past 25 years without paying for them like they used to do, right?
0: Yeah, I think that is probably the worst part about it, is that people, the wars are over there. We don't see them. We're killing thousands of people, but they're not our people. And we're not paying for it. I mean, I think I was talking to Linda Bilmes, who's a political economist, works with Joseph Stiglitz, and she's got a new book coming out called Ghost Wars, and it talks about this idea that, yeah, you go to war and you don't pay for it. No problem.
1: Right. This is people love wars, but they some of them do, but they hate taxes. But where did the taxes come from? They came from the fact that we used to pay for the wars. Like the taxes used to go up with every war, 1812,
0: Right.
1: 1913,
0: And that
1: 1941, and then they would go back down most of the way until World War II, when they only went down a little bit of the way, and they've been there for 80 years.
0: Yeah, it's crazy. I mean, and it doesn't make us any more secure. I mean, they sell us this lie that by having wars, by killing lots of other people that are, families just like ours, somehow or other, that's going to make us safer. I don't think so. I think it makes us less safe. People get pissed off when you kill their families.
1: Absolutely. I what it in terms of the polls and in terms of your personal experience, you've been doing this for a long time. My impression is that in public opinion, we're winning, but in government responsiveness to public opinion, we're losing. That is more and more people are against the wars, against the military spending, if anybody ever asks them about it. But the government cares less and less. I mean, did we ever have a war that was that had a majority against it the day after it started, like this war on Iran before?
0: Yeah, I don't think so. I think this war is the most unpopular war that we've ever had.
1: So how do we, how do we build the pressure that's needed, that is obviously more than used to be needed, to move the U.S. government? You would think that every interest group that wants money for anything good or decent wouldn't want all the money going to the Pentagon. You would think all the civil liberty groups wouldn't want the thing that justifies all the abuses of civil liberties. You would think all the anti-racism groups wouldn't want the thing that justifies the xenophobia and the militarized border. And so every different interest group and lobby and activist movement, you would think would line up behind, you know, this massive World War III funding of the Pentagon to the detriment of everything else is the thing we got to unite against. But I don't see it. You'd think all the environmentalist groups, the big ones, would be saying, what about war as major destroyer of the environment, the impediment to cooperation on environment, you know, the siphon of all the funds that are needed for a Green New Deal, but hardly a peep.
0: Well, the problem is that we don't have decent politicians, but the beauty is that we're starting to get some more of them. A lot of the progressive politicians have been winning their primaries, and I've just gotten involved in an effort called Citizens in Search of a Candidate. And it's the idea that the citizens come up with the platform and they say, here's what we want. We want less war. We want more childcare. We want more houses. We want corporations and billionaires to no longer run the country. And there's a list of about 10 different planks, and so there's a plank for environmentalists, there's a plank for people that are into education, people that are into housing, people that are into daycare, because the reality is that most of us people who care about our fellow human beings, most of our people like us that, approach the world through a sense of love, in that same sense that Cornel West meant it when he said, justice is what love looks like in public. And so I think we can put together, if we can get ourselves organized enough to coalesce around, this agenda, a 7 to 10 point agenda, and get all of us that, what I was going to say was that, so you have environmentalists, so, the big thing I care about is the environment, but, if you tell them, well, yeah, this Citizens in Search of a Candidate, the platform, it deals with the environment, and it also provides daycare and education and housing. People aren't against those things. Their pet thing might be the environment, but I think we all, progressives, unite around the same cluster of things.
1: Am I right from the list you started to give that it's all majority opinion? It's all the things that the polls say we want?
0: That's exactly right.
1: Because you almost don't need to search for the candidate if we had direct democracy in some way. is this at a local level or national or state?
0: National. The idea behind it is to influence the platforms of the presidential candidates. And, the big primaries and, that race starts right after November.
1: And, is there a website?
0: Not yet.
1: Not yet.
0: You can host it.
1: I would be happy to make a website. You just say the word, but maybe someday there will be a website for Citizens in Search of a Candidate. I would love to see that. I would love to just see candidates have substantive platforms,
0: Right. It's really interesting. Most of them don't say anything because their political consultants say, Don't stand for anything. Don't take a position on anything, because then the opposition is going to skewer you with it.
1: Yeah. If I make a pie chart of Trump's proposed budget, discretionary spending for the coming year, and 77% is war and all things war, and the other 23% is everything else, some candidates have lengthy substantive platforms about things in that 23% of the budget, but not one word about 96% of humanity, the existence of the world, war, peace, international law, nothing. And never once have I seen a candidate for Congress or the presidency have a budget pie chart proposal. You know, groups that you've worked with, that I've worked with, have laid out, you know, here's the budget, here's what it should be. Never once has a single candidate ever done such a thing.
0: Not only don't they have a budget pie chart proposal, they don't have an Oreo stack proposal.
1: Explain, please, for people who haven't seen how high the Oreos can go.
0: Well, you know, so I do the, I mean, the problem with all these numbers is that they're huge numbers, and you just can't conceive of what they are.
1: Right.
0: And they never put them in a relationship to the other numbers. So, you know, you read the newspaper. Well, I don't know. Or do people read the newspaper? I don't know. You see something and it says, they're talking about the education budget. It's going to get, $8 billion. And then, you know, a little later you hear, they're talking about the budget for, green energy. It's going to get $1 billion. And, you hear about housing. Oh, it's going to get $10 billion. And it doesn't mean anything. So this Oreo demonstration that I do essentially says every Oreo is worth $20 billion. And you see how many go, and I stack them up literally as I'm talking about it. And you see them next to each other. Here's the stack for education, two of them. Here's the stack for homelessness, one quarter of an Oreo. Here's the stack for housing. Maybe it's, two Oreos. And then you see the stack for the Pentagon, which, I don't even know how much it is anymore. It was like 45 Oreos. That's $900 billion. And now he's just stuck another, 25 onto it.
1: It's going to take some good balancing.
0: The last time I did
1: oversight, Topogo had a report a month ago that says there's another $1.5 trillion that doesn't get counted in that.
0: That's exactly right. The last time I did this Oreo demonstration, we actually needed to use a crane, an inside crane, in order to put on the extra $500 billion that Trump is trying to do.
1: We got just a minute left. Time flies when you're talking about Trump's disasters. Ben Cohen, what should people know most? And again, how can people help free Ben and Jerry's?
0: You got to go to freebenandjerrys.com. And is spelled out. There's no apostrophe. Freebenandjerrys.com. That's the important thing. Right now, when we need Ben and Jerry's to be speaking out, to be as active as it can be, it's being shut down illegally by this Magnum Corporation, and we need all the help we can get. I mean, the reality is that I can't save Ben and Jerry's on my own. The only way it's going to get saved is if people make a move, if people, put their hearts into it, if people go to the website and put in your email address. It's not a whole lot of things. It's not that hard to do.
1: 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Ben Cohen, co-founder of Ben & Jerry's and many other wonderful institutions. Thanks for everything you're doing, and I hope this succeeds, and thanks for coming on Talk World Radio.
0: Thank you, David. Thank you for the amazing, beautiful work you're doing with Beyond War.
1: 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Talk World Radio is produced in Charlottesville, Virginia, and syndicated by Pacifica Network. There is no way to peace. Peace is the way. Welcome to Talk World Radio, a half-hour discussion of politics as if the people mattered. I'm David Swanson. This week on Talk World Radio, we are talking about corporate power and the freedom of speech and Ben and Jerry's ice cream with Ben of Ben and Jerry's, Ben Cohen, who has spoken out for years dramatically, creatively, and powerfully for peace and for a moral federal budget. Ben Cohen has frequently pushed the topic of the obscene military spending and the wars it creates into the public discourse using reports and statements and creative props and getting himself arrested in Congress and the work of several organizations, including the Ben and Jerry's Foundation. He has also helped us at World Beyond War to put up anti-war billboards. We speak with Ben Cohen in a moment when the U.S. government is working on the biggest shift we've seen of resources from useful projects to war, and when the corporation called Magnum, which owns Ben & Jerry's, is trying to prevent Ben & Jerry's from opposing a super unpopular genocide. Ben Cohen, welcome to Talk World Radio.
0: Hi, David. Thank you for that very comprehensive introduction. And, appreciate being on the show with you.
1: Could be much, much longer, I believe. So what's happening with Ben and Jerry's, and why should anybody other than Ben and Jerry be doing it?
0: Well, we're fighting to try to keep the heart and soul and spirit of Ben and Jerry's alive. You know, Ben and Jerry's was a publicly held corporation, and we were able, as a publicly held corporation, to speak out again and be an activist for social justice and racial justice and anti-militarism. And then the company ended up being sold to Unilever against the wishes of Jerry and myself. But because we were so opposed to it, we were able to negotiate a very unusual structure, which included a independent board that has legal power over the social mission of the company, over the quality of the ice cream, the use of the trademark, et cetera. So what happened was that last December, Unilever spun off their whole ice cream operation to a new corporation called the Magnum Ice Cream Corporation, who bills themselves as the biggest ice cream company in the world. And as soon as they became the owners, they fired the CEO, who is a 30-year employee, because he was taking direction from this independent board. And then they proceeded to get rid of the entire independent board, which is illegal. And then they decided to stop funding the Ben & Jerry's Foundation. So Jerry and I both, came to the conclusion that the social mission of Ben & Jerry's is not going to survive under the ownership of Magnum. And I've been leading the Free Ben & Jerry's campaign. Jerry resigned in protest. And I've been leading this campaign to put public pressure on Magnum to sell Ben & Jerry's to a group of socially aligned investors that actually support the mission of Ben & Jerry's.
1: I think, Ben, it's maybe a sign of the times we're living in, but you mentioned almost in passing that some of the stuff that Magnum is doing is illegal. Does that not matter anymore when things are illegal? Can anything be done about that?
0: It does seem like Magnum is pretty much following the Trump playbook that, you know, if you got power, if you got money, the laws don't matter and you just trample right over them. So, you know, the independent board has sued Magnum. The case is in discovery right now. But, yeah, I believe that we have entered a new period in American history where it doesn't matter what's legal anymore. And that means that we need to fight hard to get it back to what? Government of the people, by the people, for the people.
1: Do you have any way of measuring over the years how many people have bought Ben and Jerry's mostly because they thought it was delicious and how many because of the social mission that they actually cared about and thought was they should support when they're choosing their ice cream? Because these people are killing that off, right?
0: Yeah, yeah. I mean, and the worst part is that they're trying to say that they're not killing that off. They're kind of being performative, and you know that a good example is that Ben and Jerry's wanted to support the student protesters about the genocide, and Magnum wouldn't allow them to do that, but they came out with a statement that we support free speech and the right to protest. So, you know, on the surface it sounds good, but then when you get down to it, they're just not willing to take the risk. I think that's essentially what it's about. And the other part that it's about is that the values of Ben and Jerry's are, kind of antithetical to the values of Magnum, which is to, you know, maximize short-term profits.
1: So what's the campaign? What's it doing? What's the strategy? How can people help?
0: Well, the campaign is called Free Ben and Jerry's. At the beginning, we were asking nicely. We were saying, "Yo, Magnum, free Ben and Jerry's," and you know, about 200,000 people have signed letters and petitions to Magnum asking them to sell Ben and Jerry's, and it's seems like it's fallen on deaf ears. So now we're amping it up and. We've called for a boycott on Magnum products. So they have the Magnum ice cream bar, they have Breyers, they have Talenti, Good Humor, Popsicle, Yasso. So that's, you know, people are doing everything they can. And you know, if you go to freebenandjerrys.com, and the associated website, Boycott Magnum, you'll be able to get the stickers and the supermarket price rail tags that you can just go into your local supermarket. And when you're looking to buy some ice cream, you put one of these tags in that price rail that says Boycott Breyers, Save Ben and Jerry's.
1: Very nice. So people should basically lose weight and boycott boycott all desserts and including Ben and Jerry's, right?
0: No, you can buy Ben and Jerry's. We're not looking to hurt Ben and Jerry's
1: okay.
0: Here.
1: All the other ones,
0: right?
1: Ben boycott and all the other ones. Okay.
0: Ben and Jerry's is the victim. So you know, we don't want to get into a situation where we depress sales of Ben and Jerry's. That would affect people's jobs and, you know, shelf space at the supermarket, which is kind of a hard thing to get back once you lose it.
1: So there's no such thing as a shareholder's action possible here, right?
0: Well, we do need people who own shares of Magnum to contact Magnum and tell them, "We're shareholders and we want you to sell this business because you're destroying the values of it." So, you know, it's interesting. A lot of people who own Magnum shares don't realize that they do because they never bought Magnum shares. But they had shares in Unilever. And the way it worked was that for every 5 shares of Unilever that you own, they gave you 1 share of Magnum. So, you know, or people have Magnum in their mutual funds or whatever.
1: So people who own shares in Unilever probably own shares in Magnum and could, if they cared about free speech and activism and the ability of Ben and Jerry's to say anything, they could push Magnum in that way, right?
0: Yeah, yeah, absolutely. And, you know, and I think now, you know, the voice of Ben and Jerry's is needed more than ever. I mean, Trump and his policies represent the gravest attack on the values of Ben and Jerry's since the company was founded. And, you know, Magnum won't allow Ben and Jerry's to oppose those policies. They won't allow Ben and Jerry's to use the name Trump, despite the fact that the company has a track record of calling out presidents, politicians, when their policies violate the values of the company.
1: Well, we'll have to think up a different name for him. He's thinking up a different name for everything else in the country. we can give him one. A lot of people have stickers with a little picture of Trump pointing his finger to, I did that, and you put it next to the high price of everything. So you can do that, and then on the other side, put boycott this product if it's Magnum. Stickers everywhere. What else can people do who want to help?
0: The big thing is to go to the website, freebenandjerrys.com, and enter your email address. And then, you know, there's kind of a newsletter that goes out, and it gives you different actions that you can do. And the most important thing, I think, is to tell your friends. You know, if we can show that, you know, currently we have 200,000 people, and if we can show that that number is growing, you know, if every one of those 200,000 people got one of their friends, then we'd have 400,000 people. And, you know, sooner or later, they've got to start paying attention to that kind of stuff.
1: Very good. So people should go to freebenandjerrys.com and boycottmagnum.com. So Ben Cohen, on this program, we don't have any corporate censors or sponsors for that matter. What if Ben and Jerry's were free to say anything it wanted to say? What do you think are the most important things that are not being said clearly and loudly enough right now?
0: Well, I think one thing that we should do is thank Donald Trump for what was probably the most honest thing he's ever done, which was renaming the Department of Defense the Department of War.
1: You're the guy who agrees with me on that. nobody else does.
0: I mean, that's what it's been about. And that's what it is. It's not about defending the country. If it were about defending the country, we'd be spending, you know, probably 20% of what the current budget is. But the other thing that he did was that, you know, we hear that, you know, the country's in debt. Oh my God, it just went over 40 trillion. We can't afford anything. You know, you can't afford healthcare, housing, education, childcare, whatever. But somehow or other, Trump managed to find another $500 billion, half a trillion. And he couldn't think of anything better to do with it than to dump it on the Department of War. And that is a horror, a sacrilege. You know, the problem is that people have, you know, the human mind can't conceive of the size of those numbers. But the reality is that for that amount of money, you could build 850,000 houses a year that people could actually afford, and you could make sure that every teacher makes a minimum of 60 grand a year, and you could provide childcare for every kid who needs it. You could provide universal pre-K, and you can provide dental care for people on Medicare. You can provide hearing aids for people on Medicare, and that's not even the full list.
1: No, you could do a Green New Deal. You could end starvation worldwide. You could end the lack of clean drinking water worldwide. You could provide medicines. You could provide schools. I mean, people don't even dare dream. Like they see the wars, they see the data centers, and nobody says, couldn't you build houses and schools at the rate that they build data centers? And no, it's imagined to be impossible.
0: Right. But it's not, and it wouldn't cost us any more money. I mean, you know, Trump's gonna spend that $500 billion. I don't, but it'll probably get a big lump of it. So it's not like it's gonna cost us any more money in taxes to do the stuff that people really want in their everyday lives. That's actually going to improve their sense of security.
1: I know a lot of it comes from defunding everything else in the pie of the budget, and a lot of it comes from not taxing trillionaires and billionaires, but it mostly just comes from increasing military spending and doing wars for the past 25 years without paying for them like they used to do, right?
0: Yeah, I think that is. Probably the worst part about it is that people, you know, the wars are over there. We don't see them. We're killing thousands of people, but you know, they're not our people, and we're not paying for it. I was talking to Linda Bilmes, who's a political economist, works with Joseph Stiglitz, and. She's got a new book coming out called Ghost Wars, and it talks about this idea that, yeah, you go to war and you don't pay for it. No problem.
1: Right. This is people love wars, but some of them do, but they hate taxes. But where did the taxes come from? They came from the fact that we used to pay for the wars. Like the taxes used to go up with every war, 1812, 1913, right. 1941. And then they would go back down most of the way until World War II, when they only went down a little bit of the way. And they've been there for 80 years.
0: Yeah. Yeah, it's crazy. I mean, and it doesn't make us any more secure. I mean, they sell us this lie that by having wars, by, you know, killing lots of other people that are, you know, families just like ours, somehow or other, that's going to make us safer. I don't think so. I think it makes us less safe. People get pissed off when you kill their families.
1: Absolutely. In terms of the polls and in terms of your personal experience, you've been doing this for a long time. My impression is that in public opinion, we're winning. But in government responsiveness to public opinion, we're losing. That is, more and more people are against the wars, against the military spending, if anybody ever asks them about it. But the government cares less and less. Did we ever have a war that was... that had a majority against it the day after it started, like this war on Iran before?
0: Yeah, I don't think so. I think this war is the most unpopular war that we've ever had.
1: So how do we build the pressure that's needed, that is obviously more than used to be needed, to move the U.S. government? You would think that every interest group that wants money for anything good or decent wouldn't want all the money going to the Pentagon. You would think all the civil liberty groups wouldn't want the thing that justifies all the abuses of civil liberties. You would think all the anti-racism groups wouldn't want the thing that justifies the xenophobia and the militarized border. And so, every different interest group and lobby and activist movement, you would think would line up behind, you know, this massive World War III funding of the Pentagon to the detriment of everything else. is the thing we got to unite against. But I don't see it. You'd think all the environmentalist groups, the big ones, would be saying, what about war as major destroyer of the environment, the impediment to cooperation on environment, you know, the siphon of all the funds that are needed for a Green New Deal, but hardly a peep.
0: Well, yeah, the problem is that we don't have decent politicians, but the beauty is that we're starting to get some more of them. You know, a lot of the progressive politicians have been winning their primaries. And, you know, I've just gotten involved in an effort called Citizens in Search of a Candidate. And it's the idea that the citizens come up with the platform and they say, you know, here's what we want. We want less war. We want more childcare. We want more houses. We want corporations and billionaires to no longer run the country. And, you know, there's a list of about 10 different planks. And, you know, and so there's a plank for environmentalists. There's a plank for people that are into education, people that are into housing, people that are into daycare. Because, you know, the reality is that, you know, most of us people who care about, you know, our fellow human beings, most of our people like us that, you know, approach the world through a sense of love, in that same sense that Cornel West meant it when he said, justice is what love looks like in public. And I think we can put together, if we can get ourselves organized enough to coalesce around, you know, this agenda, a 7 to 10 point agenda, and get all of us that, what I was going to say was that, you know, so you have environmentalists, so, you know, the big thing I care about is the environment. But, you know, if you tell them, well, yeah, this Citizens in Search of a Candidate, the platform, it deals with the environment, and it also provides daycare and education and housing, you know, people aren't against those things, you know, their pet thing might be the environment. But I think we all, progressives, unite around the same cluster of things.
1: Am I right from the list you started to give that it's all majority opinion? It's all the things that the polls say we want?
0: That's exactly right.
1: Because you almost don't need to search for the candidate if we had direct democracy in some way. is this at a local level or national or state?
0: National. The idea behind it is to influence the platforms of the presidential candidates. And, you know, the big primaries and, you know, that race starts right after November.
1: And, is there a website?
0: Not yet.
1: Not yet.
0: You can host it.
1: I would be happy to make a website. You just say the word, but maybe someday there will be a website for Citizens in Search of a Candidate. I would love to see that. I would love to just see candidates have substantive platforms, you know.
0: Right. It's really interesting. Most of them don't say anything because their political consultants say, don't stand for anything, don't take a position on anything, because then the opposition is gonna skewer you with it.
1: Yeah. If I make a pie chart of Trump's proposed budget, discretionary spending for the coming year, and 77% is war and all things war, and the other 23% is everything else, some candidates have lengthy substantive platforms about things in that 23% of the budget, but not one word about 96% of humanity, the existence of the world, war, peace, international law, nothing. And never once have I seen a candidate for Congress or the presidency have a budget pie chart proposal. you know, groups that you've worked with, that I've worked with, have laid out, you know, here's the budget, here's what it should be. Never once has a single candidate ever done such a thing.
0: Not only don't they have a budget pie chart proposal, they don't have an Oreo stack proposal.
1: Explain, please, for people who haven't seen how high the Oreos can go.
0: Well, you know, so I do the, I mean, the problem with all these numbers is that they're huge numbers, and you just can't conceive of what they are.
1: Right.
0: And they never put them in a relationship to the other numbers. So, you know, you read the newspaper. Well, I don't know. Or do people read the newspaper? I don't know. You see something and it says, they're talking about the education budget. It's going to get, $8 billion. And then, you know, a little later you hear, they're talking about the budget for, green energy. It's going to get $1 billion. And, you hear about housing. It's going to get $10 billion. And it doesn't mean anything. So this Oreo demonstration that I do essentially says every Oreo is worth $20 billion. And you see how many go, you know, and I stack them up literally as I'm talking about it. And you see them next to each other. Here's the stack for education, two of them. Here's the stack for homelessness, you know, one quarter of an Oreo. Here's the stack for housing, maybe it's, you know, two Oreos. And then you see the stack for the Pentagon, which, you know, I don't even know how much it is anymore. It was like 45 Oreos, that's $900 billion. And now he's just stuck another, 25 onto it.
1: It's going to take some good balancing.
0: The last time I did
1: oversight, Topogo had a report a month ago that says there's another $1.5 trillion that doesn't get counted in that, you know,
0: that's exactly right. The last time I did this Oreo demonstration, we actually needed to use a crane, an inside crane, in order to put on the extra $500 billion that Trump is trying to do.
1: We got just a minute left. Time flies when you're talking about Trump's disasters. Ben Cohen, what should people know most? And again, how can people help free Ben and Jerry's?
0: You got to go to freebenandjerrys.com. And is spelled out. There's no apostrophe. Freebenandjerrys.com. That's the important thing. Right now, when we need Ben and Jerry's to be speaking out, to be as active as it can be, it's being shut down illegally by this Magnum Corporation. And we need all the help we can get. I mean, the reality is that I can't save Ben and Jerry's on my own. The only way it's going to get saved is if people make a move, if people, you know, put their hearts into it, if people go to the website and put in your email address. It's not a whole lot of things. It's not that hard to do.
1: One of the easier things I think someone can do if they have money for the grocery store, buy Ben and Jerry's, and do not buy any of those other kinds that you find at boycottmagnum.com. 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Ben Cohen, co-founder of Ben and Jerry's and many other wonderful institutions, thanks for everything you're doing, and I hope this succeeds, and thanks for coming on Talk World Radio.
0: Thank you, David. Thank you for the amazing, beautiful work you're doing with Beyond War.
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0: union member, Charlie Turner, who is a professor of political science at Chico State and also the union representative here at Chico State on our bargaining team. So he's the person, kind of the liaison between the Chico chapter of the California Faculty Association, the faculty association, the union that represents all faculty in the CSU system, but here in Chico, and the bargaining team that bargains with the administration. And I thought to bring him here today because I don't know that a lot of you know about this, and it's something that I think should be on everybody's radars, that things are not looking good with regard to bargaining between our union that represents almost 30,000 professors and faculty members across California, and the administration and the CSU. It's the largest, really, university system in the country. It has a lot of impact in California and, of course, here at Chico State. And so it's worthwhile knowing that things might come to a strike pretty soon. Things are heading there, it seems like. And I thought to ask Charlie here, who is on the bargaining team, is up to speed on all the recent developments, to tell folks about what's going on and how we got to where we are and, you know, the stakes and so forth. So hi, Charlie.
1: Hi, Aaron. Thanks for having me.
0: Thanks for coming. I thought to start off just kind of with explaining maybe a little bit the process, because you are on the bargaining team for the first time, right?
1: Yes.
0: Yeah. The process that you went through in order to figure out what kind of demands would make the most sense from this new contract that we're hoping to get in this upcoming bargaining, or in this ongoing bargaining.
1: Yeah, that's a good question. It's, I think that I would say it's a long and involved process to have gotten where we are today. And it's a story that really starts with the last contract, or the last round of bargaining. And as you know, we went on strike. We were out on strike for one day. And sort of that evening, the sides, there was a new offer from management, and the sides came together and decided to end the strike after one day. And so some of the results of the end of that bargaining process were that there were folks in our union, California Faculty Association, who felt like that there wasn't enough opportunity for more folks to weigh in on that process. And so as a result of that, they brought some issues to our assembly, which is the big sort of body of faculty members in the union that makes kind of changes to policy and the way we do things. And they brought forth some ideas to make it an even better process the next time around. And so there are, for example, probably three or four times more people on the bargaining team from CFA's side than there had been in the past and traditionally. There's someone from every campus, and there are folks who represent every conceivable type of person in Unit 3. So not just faculty members who teach classes, but also librarians and counselors and coaches, and folks who are, tenure line and, full professors, and folks who are in the tenure track, and lecturers who have been in the system for some for decades, some for just a few years. So there's really an effort to not only have every campus represented, but every type of Unit 3 employee. And so that was sort of the beginning of the story of how we came up with the things we proposed. And then the next thing that happened was, and this is all in 2024. And that fall, the CFA sent out to all of its members a survey on what's important to folks. And they asked about a lot of specific issues, and there were a lot of open-ended questions as well, where CFA was really trying to get a sense of what is important to people, how would they sort of rank order the issues that are important to them. And then CFA in early 2025, the bargaining team started meeting, and Some members of that team compiled all the results of that survey and tried to come up with, okay, well, what are the things that people care about the most? And what are all the little things that we don't want to miss as well? And so that pretty thorough process, combined with the fact that we host a virtual town hall meeting after every time we meet with management, has meant we've gotten a lot of input from folks all over the state, both on what we should be asking for or bargaining for, and how we should be responding to the positions that management has taken. So I think the result has been a pretty democratic process, certainly more so than some folks had felt that it had been in the past. And mm-hmm. so really a lot of attention to hearing from as many voices as possible as mm-hmm. we move forward.
0: Right. Yeah, I mean, it's been really interesting to see this process come together and how it's a response to, right, all the collective needs and lessons of people from so many different places. What I also noticed is that some of the nature of the demands are a bit different this time, right? Can you kind of share with us some of the basic demands and how maybe they're a bit different from kind of what we've traditionally been asking?
1: Yeah, I think that those survey responses and just what we've been hearing from folks in Zoom meetings led to kind of putting together a big picture of some issues, some that we always, you know, are going to want to bargain on, and some that are new this time around. So things like salary and workload are kind of at the core of what a union is usually pushing for. But what we've added to that this time around is also some issues that have been affecting people in a different way in recent years. One of those is academic freedom. There have been a lot of concerns about faculty members' ability to make their own decisions about how they teach and what subjects that they cover. And even though our contract has just a little bit of language in the preamble right now that sort of gestures towards academic freedom, we decided pretty early on that it would be important to have an entire standalone article of the contract that speaks directly about academic freedom as well.
0: Mm-hmm.
1: The other issue kind of like that is artificial intelligence. And, you know, obviously that's one that's never been in the contract before because it wasn't an issue until really just the last few years. And so that's another one that we've gotten a lot of response on mm-hmm. Over the last couple of years of going through this process. And we also want a standalone article that addresses artificial intelligence and that gives faculty some guarantees about their freedom to choose or not choose different approaches to artificial intelligence.
0: Mm-hmm. As well as to not be replaced by artificial intelligence, right?
1: Exactly. That's yeah. one that you'll hear from a lot of different sectors of society these days. People
0: right.
1: are legitimately worried that their entire line of work is going to disappear.
0: Right. I mean, and I think that too, for me also, some of the stuff that we're asking is a little bit different than before, and like in that it seems more structural. Even in stuff like pay, or it seems like we're trying to change the system in a more systemic way. For example, we're asking for having cost of living adjustments part of the regular, kind of a regular thing that happens, not something that we have to bargain for each time, and which is basically will bring us up to speed with what other public workers have in California. And then we also have this also really cool demand that the lowest paid member of our faculty will be paid at least 10% of what the chancellor makes, right?
1: Yeah, that's a great example of just the kind of creative ideas that you get when you have more people in the room, more people at the table, more people that you are having these conversations with. And you know, I don't remember specifically who came up with this idea, but I remember when it happened, it was like a little light bulb going on for a lot of folks, because this isn't something we invented. There are other lines of work that have this kind of language in their contracts that say, hey, there needs to be a ratio of the top paid person shouldn't be, 100 times better off than just the typical worker in a workplace. And so, and some of the community colleges have language like this. And so we thought it would make sense to say, well, the chancellor, if you include all of her stuff together, makes about $1 million, but just in base salary alone, she makes $795,000 a year. And we said, well, look, if you have a full-time employee, so say a lecturer in the, in the base starting classification, who's working full time, they're teaching five classes a semester, their annual salary should be at least 10% of what the chancellor makes. So right. 79,500. And fortunately there are plenty of folks whose salary is already around there, but there are also a lot of lecturers in throughout our system whose salary is not that at all. And so this right. would be a significant increase for them.
0: Right. And also, of course, what it creates a certain balance, right? That it will prevent, hopefully, from the trustees from raising salaries out of proportion, as they tend to do with these, with these administrators. So it also, I think, kind of is not only to our benefit in this way, but it's also in a very real way to the benefit of the system in its kind of, and the way it seems to just advantage managerial and administrative bloat.
1: Right. And it seems quite reasonable. I mean, if you look throughout the public sector in this country, you see governors and mayors of large cities and city managers and other people with, big administrative responsibilities in the public sector who are making, half what our chancellor makes or right. less than that. And so we thought there's a lot of symbolic value in saying, look, mm-hmm. We're working hard and we should be making at least 10% of right. what the chancellor's
0: making. Right. It's kind of a moral position. It's kind of a labor theory of value position, right? We are, all laborers and all labor is dignified, and there's kind of no such thing as labor that is intrinsically worth more than other labor.
1: Yeah. Do we really think that our chancellor is worth this much more than the governor or the president right. of the United States? Maybe we should leave that one alone. people have different opinions about the president of the United States, but really of most other public sector employees in the whole country. I mean, she's right. really right up at the top.
0: Right, right. I know that you agree with me on this. So, kind of a lead with my opinion, and then I'll have you kind of say your bit on it. But this feels like when I walk through the university system, which is, as I said, the largest university system in California, in the country, that serves hundreds of thousands of Californians and is one of the most important ones for, stuff like basic social mobility avenues for first generation students. It's, it's an incredibly important service that it provides for the people of California. And when I walk today through the campus, I see really nice buildings. I know that the marketing is kind of at its best game it's ever had. There's a lot of really nice slogans and all that stuff is really nice. The campus looks great. The buildings are new, but lectures, there's more lectures than ever before. They're overworked. The classes are bigger. There's less and less tenured faculty. People do less and less research in the university, right? There's this kind of discrepancy between these kind of what administrators think is valuable and what educators think is valuable. So how do you think the contract, and I know we both believe this, that this contract that the union fight can actually is incredibly important also for the health of education in California.
1: Yeah, I completely agree. I mean, if you were to come into the system from a totally outside perspective and just look at some of the factual stuff you're confronted with, you would come to the conclusion that this is a university system that cares more about real estate and buildings than it does about students and employees, because that's where the investments really are. And what we're asking for in this contract is that the university really reinvest in the people that make the university work. The California State University is an incredible investment. The return on investment for the state of California is very, very positive. Right? Every dollar California spends on the CSU, you know, it's putting many, many more dollars back into the economy through a more educated workforce. And we're not going to succeed as a state if we don't value higher education that's going to produce, you know, the next generation of skilled workers.
0: Mm-hmm. Right.
1: That's what we need to do. And so, we're asking for the CSU to take a look at what it's doing and figure out a way to value its employees. So just right. a couple of really easy examples of that in our bargaining. One you've already mentioned is that we're asking for a cost of living adjustment as a way of dealing with our salary structure. A lot of public employees already have a built-in cost of living adjustment every year. And so when they go into bargaining, they're just talking about raises on top of a cost of living adjustment. And we don't have that. So every time we go to the bargaining table, we have to really start from zero. And what we've seen in several bargaining cycles is even though we start out thinking, oh, we're finally going to get ahead a little bit, you know, that 2 or 3 years down the road because of inflation, we end up right back where we started or in even worse place than when we started. And so we want to take some of that guesswork out of our salaries, and we want to have a permanent built-in cost of living adjustment and then work from there.
0: Right.
1: And that seems like a totally reasonable, humane thing to do.
0: Right.
1: But it's something that we don't have now, and so we have to bargain for it and fight
0: right.
1: for it.
0: Right. Yeah, and of course.
1: Just another easy way for folks to relate to the things that we're asking for. We're asking for parental leave to be one semester long. It's currently, you know, 10 weeks long,
0: right.
1: which, you know, is our country's not great on parental leave. And there are folks with less than that, certainly.
0: Right.
1: But if you think about how a university system works, we operate on semesters. We don't right. operate on 10 weeks. So even if you are doing the best planning possible for when you want to take a parental leave, that 10-week structure creates this awkward situation where you're having to hand off classes halfway through a semester to someone new, and that's not a great experience for the students.
0: Totally.
1: So we think this is just a really fair and reasonable approach.
0: Right.
1: And I think that's how I would characterize a lot of what we're right. Bargaining for.
0: Right. And I think that, you know, what we also deeply believe, and I think the, you know, administrators, of course, they don't see that. But what we deeply believe is that our, you know, our teaching conditions are the students' learning conditions, right? That the value, the ability, our ability to teach well and have the resources to do that and have, the wherewithal to do that and have the amount, the workload that allows us to do that. And those type of things are exactly what makes for a better education for the students and to serve the people of California, as you said, which is exactly what we're supposed to do here.
1: Yeah, I unfortunately, I think a lot of the administration is still stuck in this sort of early 1900s scientific management approach to the workforce, and they see things just in terms of efficiency, and they say, well, if we can get people teaching more classes with more students in each of them, then that's better. But that's not really how teaching works.
0: Right.
1: Anyone who's had a kid in grade school knows that if your kid's in a class of 20 students, they're going to have a much better experience than if they're in a class of 40 students. Mm-hmm. Because the what a teacher can do with a smaller group is just much different than what you can do with a much larger group of students.
0: Totally.
1: So, at Chico State, we're routinely teaching these sections of 120 students, and there are rooms over in PAC where they're teaching 400 students. Mm-hmm. And that's doable. I mean, it can be done, mm-hmm. but we need to really think through whether that's the best way of doing it or not.
0: But then you find yourself also only having to add to use multiple choice questions and not have people write anything, right? Because you can't really do that. You can't really grade that, and certainly not write. So anyway, it means that you're not able to pay attention to people, to look at, to read people's essays or anything like that, which is an important part of education. And especially, we're both in the humanities and social sciences. And so I think, especially in those type of subjects, it's crucial to be able to, even more so in times of AI, where people are so used to not compose anything, to be able to figure out how to compose basic things and have, sentences, paragraphs, and essays.
1: Yeah, I teach these classes of 120 students, and one thing I tell them all the time is, look, the most important thing that I can convey to you this semester isn't just the content that you're reading in the textbook, but really is how to communicate with each other and how to do so in an informed and thoughtful way. And there are things I can do with 120 students to get them talking to each other and to get them interacting with each other, but that it's limited, right? It's challenging to do that. And so one of the things that's part of the workload proposal is predictable course caps, which means that department chairs and deans aren't being pressured to just keep inching up that cap from 40 to 50 to 60 students every semester, but there's a set level so that when you're planning out your course over the summer, you know how many students approximately are going to be in there, and it's not going to be a surprise on day one that you've got twice as many students as you were told you were going to have back in the spring.
0: Right. And really what we're seeing increasingly in the higher ed, as well as in the rest of society, is kind of the privatization of the university, right? We less and less of the money for the university comes from actually taxpayers. More and more comes from the students, or from, fundraisers of various sorts, right? That they try to kind of cobble money together in whatever way they can, because the less and less comes from the public. So there's disinvestment in education, and it means that there's more privatization of education, and there's more strings attached by all kinds of private institutions that give money or ask for money in some way. And also we kind of see the arrival of kind of the gig economy, right? Which is what they're trying to do. It used to be that we were all faculty for the most part were tenure track or tenured faculty, something like 80% of faculty until 30 years ago or something. But now we only have less than half the faculty tenure track, which means that these are, from the perspective of the university, ideally people where you can hire and fire at will. So you can have kind of a gig economy model, which is what they're trying to work towards. Similarly, of course, if you think of a gig economy model, right, it's kind of the genius CEO that makes billions of dollars and all the rest of the workers are just disposable. And that's increasingly kind of the model that these administrators seem to try to employ in the university. And so I think that in a very real way, our union is kind of a bulwark against that, right? Against trying to protect the people of California from that logic and its nefarious logic.
1: Yeah, that's exactly right. I mean, we're part of this bigger labor pool of employees in the state of California. And so I think, you know, partly we're fighting for our own rights and working conditions, but we're also trying to shape this larger conversation. And you're right, it's less money from the state than it used to be in terms of a percentage of the total needs of the CSU. And so, you know, to some extent, the administration is right that they're in a tough position economically. They need more money from the state of California. And, you know, that's part of why we're out there. We're in Sacramento every year talking to legislators, trying to get them to understand that funding the CSU is in everyone's best interest. It's right. Really in the state's best economic interest. And, you know, that some folks listen better than others.
0: Right. Yeah. let's pause for a few seconds just to give some credit to our incredible underwriters. And we'll be back in just a few seconds. The Peace and Justice Show is made possible by the generous contributions of KZFR supporters and by Dana Campbell Law, providing compassionate, comprehensive trust in estate planning and administration. 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And Saturday, September 26th, it's the Wild and Scenic Film Festival at the Paradise Performing Arts Center. 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Hi, everybody. It's Ron Zelnick with the Peace and Justice Show back here with Professor Charles Turner from Chico State of Political Science, but he's also the union representative on the bargaining team. Where we're talking about how things are heading towards some kind of work stoppage. Or at least that's a real possibility increasingly because of where things are at and how far the sides are apart and how that might very well affect us here at Chico as well as in the rest of the state and why this is an important issue, right? Unions are an important bulwark of power in our society today and more important than ever because of where things are on various fronts, right? We're seeing the kind of neoliberalism go, right? Just kind of completely explode with this whole high-tech AI economy completely taking over the country and the logic that they seem to espouse. And then we have also fascism rising at the same time. And so unions are incredibly important. And I think it's really important to kind of look to what unions can do and how through the contract we can really protect things. And as you said before, one of the things that we're trying to fight against is what might happen with AI and how that might ruin education in CSU system, as well as many other issues. So
2: 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Also Saturday morning, the Chico History Museum kicks off its fall lecture series with California Park History, A Picture is Worth a Thousand Words. The presentation begins at 10 a.m. and explores the fascinating history behind one of Chico's popular neighborhoods. Details at chicohistorymuseum.org. And finally, on Sunday, September 20th, Save the El Rey hosts the Save the Ferries Bike Ride from 10 a.m. to 1 p.m. The community bike ride begins at Chapman School and heads to the barn at Marion Park, with proceeds supporting efforts to preserve the historic El Rey Theater and its Art Deco ferry murals. Details at Butte365.com. And that's the weekly community calendar for September 14th through the 20th. To submit your nonprofit or community event, send your information at least 10 days in advance to cc@kzfr.org. 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
3: 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Thank you, Carlos, for the community calendar. 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And folks, if you want to hear the rest of that episode of Peace and Social Justice with Iran, that will be on the archives right now, available to you at kzfr.org. But now, it is 1 o'clock, it's time for Playing Dead. This is Shirley, and today I'm going to be playing you a show from September 18th, 1983. Some of you may have been there. This was at the Nevada County Fairgrounds over in Grass Valley. Lovely area. I love that area. And, should be a good show. And before we get into it, I want to thank some underwriters that have helped to make this show possible today and every day, including Lost on Main at 319 Main Street in downtown Chico, presenting Shakedown City on Thursday, November 12th. Shakedown City is a new Grateful Dead-inspired force on their first California tour. Doors at 8, show at 8:30 p.m. The show is for 21 and over. 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All right, let's get this Friday started off right. You're tuned in to Playing Dead, and we're listening to Grateful Dead at the Nevada County Fairgrounds from September 18th, 1983. Have a happy Friday and let's get started.

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0: 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And I don't know if any of you have ever been up to Nevada City. I'm sure you have, to the Nevada County Fairgrounds. Seems like all the big festivals are taking place there now, but just some tips. I've traveled to the area myself a few times, and one good thing to know, do not rely on an Uber to get you around town. And if you're going to be there during December, make sure you're not there during the Christmas fair. You're going to have a really hard time finding parking. And, hey, if you stay at the Gold Miners Inn, they give you a free drink ticket or two from what I remember. So if you got any future travel plans, those are my travel tips that you didn't ask for. Maybe you didn't need, maybe you didn't know you needed them. But there you go. All right, so Playing Dead has been made possible today by all of you KZFR supporters and by mortgage broker Tim Kemper. 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And here is a quick little message about that.
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0: Yep, make sure you support our underwriters that support community radio. 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So get out there, vote. You could vote every day, every category until September 30th. 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All right. 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Tommy Emmanuel brings his Living in the Light tour to Chico, featuring music from his first solo studio album in a decade. Jack Tuttle and Scott Gates open the concert. Tickets and details, including a front row meet and greet package, are available at chicoperformances.com. 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

Love and love.

All right, folks. I got one more song for you coming up to close out. 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All right, thanks for tuning in to Playing Dead. We're leaving you with Sugar Magnolia. Have a safe and beautiful weekend, and I will catch you next time.

0: AKA the American Sniper, straight out of California. You don't know.
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Blessing, loving greetings. Happy Friday and welcome to Caribbean Dance Radio. My name is DJ PhD. Always a joy to be here. Musical niceness for the next 3 hours. Hopefully brightens up your Friday if it's been dim. But if you've had a good Friday, let's try to make it even better. Tunes so far from Barry Brown. Then a Culture and Don Carlos combo. Combo album is what I should say. And this Friday afternoon favorite, Paula Clark, the disco mix of University. Of course, new music in the mix, classics as well. Big up the whole Playing Dead crew. You know, if you're not in a good mood after 2 hours of Grateful Dead, maybe this reggae music will ease you into the weekend.

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This one was heavy in rotation. I closed the show with it when I used to be on Monday nights for a couple years, though. One of my favorite reggae songs of all time, Eric Donaldson, Oh Cherry, Oh Baby. Thank you to all the Caribbean Dance Radio listeners that have been with us through the Monday nights, the Sunday nights, the Tuesday afternoons, and now the Friday afternoons. Joy to be here. 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

And now into some Barrington. Intentional pause. Sometimes the tune has the wheel up built into it. What do you know? Hammer version.

Yeah. This is the original Don Dada, the body wheeler. I make you know that when you are in California, tune in to Caribbean Dance Radio with DJ

Modern Stylings from Kalia and Dre Island. Right now, Yardcore. You know, for a long time, we knew Yardcore as the DJ. We'd seen him at like Reggae on the River and also backing Chronix and Kabaka Pyramid and stuff like that. And then he ventured into his own songs, being an artist, if you will. And he recently came out saying that none of the people that he used to back as a DJ or none of these people actually gave him a lot of shine when he transitioned into being a singer. But we play the good reggae music here on Caribbean Dance Radio. 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
1: Will you complain and stuff and that stuff, love? Hyperbody must well vicious come to mash it up. Do it, Jack. The niggas call it Charlene Platt. Better question it, gang to pass it. Everywhere in the world, them talk about them, what's it?

rinsing some tunes in a DJ style. Nicodemus, Brigadier Jerry, and this is Charlie Chaplin. Big up yourself, Fatty Maddie. Big Charlie Chaplin.

a little bit of old time something. Black Uhuru with Spongy Reggae, Lila Aiki with Gotti, and then Hempra Sativa on the remix. 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So as we move

Keeping it pretty heavy in the DJ style today. Billy Boyo and U Brown on that boxing rhythm. Here in a little bit, we're going to touch base with Carlos, figure out what's happening this weekend here in the North State. But in a reggae way, Chico Reggae Superstars, Mystic Roots Band, playing at the Commons on Saturday, the 18th, for a free show out there. It's good to see some reggae shows coming through, especially when we're definitely out of festival season. Boy, that summer gets busy real fast. Looking forward to next summer, always. Stay connected with Caribbean Dance Radio. 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And as I speak about reggae shows, give thanks to everyone who passed through Tempo last week with the mighty Soul Medic, Bobo Smith, Tafari, and of course, Tony the Wrench. Always a good vibes there over at Cipo's. 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

How many of you during this song tried to do your best Ika Mouse impression? I know I did. Hey, thanks for tuning in, KZFR Caribbean Dance Radio. Ika Mouse, Wadu Dem, a reggae classic. And if I can be honest here, Ika Mouse is one of my guilty pleasures of reggae music. For some reason, you're not allowed to rate Ika Mouse highly for, I mean, justifiably a lot of reasons. But boy, Ika Mouse, one of a kind singer. In a modern style now, artist goes by the name Anunnaki.